0: Mills is surveying the damage after a lumberyard fire and explosion that injured at least 11 firefighters. Maine State Fire Marshal Sean Essler.
1: I walked up to this very chaotic scene initially, and not because of the efforts of the first responders, but because of the magnitude of the fire involved.
0: Dave.
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4: 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Partly cloudy to mainly clear through the night. We're to the upper 60s. Into the morning hours, 84 to 88 on Saturday with a mainly sunny sky. Partly cloudy, just above 70 for Saturday night. And Sunday, partly to mostly sunny. There is a chance for a couple of isolated showers and thunderstorms late in the day with a high, again, 84 to 88. This is Precision Weather meteorologist Phil Spivak for WNZF.
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7: He's here. 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
8: Hour 3, our power hour, our final hour of the week, unfortunately. Hope you have some good weekend plans ahead of you. Welcome back. President Trump on Air Force One today. About Taiwan. Cut 3, go.
9: President Xi said there was a risk of conflict with the U.S. over Taiwan.
10: No, I don't think so. I think we'll be fine. He doesn't want to see a war. And you have two things. And you have the Iranian situation, and that I think we agree almost entirely, other than he's a buyer, and we're not. We don't need it. And on Taiwan, he doesn't want to see a movement for independence. He says, look, you know, we've had it for thousands of years, and then...
8: All right, let's stop right there. They've not had it for thousands of years at all. And it would be very helpful if the people in the administration would provide information to the president about that. I think it was in the 1500s or 1600s, the mainland empire conquered Formosa. Then they left. The Japanese conquered it much more recently. And then again, they're trying to take it back. But that island, Taiwan, as we call it today, was never part, officially or any other way, of mainland China. It simply was not. And I just want to be clear. So it's not thousands of years, that's for sure. Go ahead.
10: I mean, left, that we were going to get it back. They had the Korean War. A lot of things happened. And all this. But on Taiwan, he feels very strongly. I made no commitment either way. We'll see what happens.
8: Mm-hmm. And that is the policy of the United States government. It's been the policy of the United States government, really, since Nixon and so forth. This ambiguity. Cut 4, go.
9: Would the U.S. defend Taiwan if it came to it?
10: I don't want to say. I'm not going to say that. There's only one person that knows that. You know who it is? Me. I'm the only person. That question was asked to me today by President Xi. I said, I don't talk about that.
9: He asked you today.
10: He asked you if you would send troops. Asked me if I'd defend them. I said, I don't talk about that.
8: Which is smart. If he said yes, flat out, then Xi would prepare for that. If he said no, then he'd move. So that's important. And again, that's been the position of our government for several decades now. What else? You learn a lot from the president during these pressers, especially on Air Force One. Cut five, go.
11: On Iran, have you rejected the latest proposal from Iran, or where does that stand?
10: Well, I looked at it, and if I don't like the first sentence, I just throw it away.
11: What was the first sentence?
10: An unacceptable sentence. They have fully agreed, no nuclear, and if they have any nuclear of any form, I don't read the rest of
11: them. So 20 years is not enough for you? It's got to be a permanent...
10: No, 20 years is enough, but the level of guarantee from them is not enough. In other words, it's got to be a real 20 years, not a...
11: Get all the fuel out and no more...
8: Well, that's information right there, 20 years. 20 years. 20 years can go very, very fast, don't you think, Rich? How many of you have a 13-year-old or a 12-year-old or a 3-year-old or a 20-year-old? 20 years. To me, it ought to be permanent. The only way it's permanent, I'm just giving you my opinion, is to destroy that regime. That's the only way it's permanent. It's going to get harder and harder and harder by every passing year to prevent them from having a nuclear weapon if we don't put them out of business right now, once and for all. Go ahead.
10: We're not even talking about going the nuclear dust. Came up with a term which seems to have gone on.
11: But I'm talking about it because they would not remove the...
10: They said that they can't remove it because they don't have the technology to remove it. They don't have the type of tractors. They say the only one... They told me directly. They said the only one that can remove it is China or the U.S. We're the only ones with the equipment. They said you were right. It is a complete obliteration. With that being said, I want to get it. And they agreed to it, but then they took it back, but they'll agree to it eventually.
8: Mm-hmm. All right. Let's keep going. Let's go to cut six, please. Go.
11: Did President Xi make any firm commitment to put pressure on the Iranians to reopen the Strait of Hormuz?
10: I'm not asking for any favors. Because when you ask for favors, you have to do favors in return. We don't need favors. Ask him to put pressure because I don't need favors. I think he will. I think automatically he'd like to see it opened up. He gets about 40% of his energy or his oil from that, you know, from the strait. We get none.
8: These are good answers by the president, actually, and I think he probably was the same with Xi, quite frankly. Cut seven, go.
10: We've had a total victory, except by people like you that don't write the truth. You know, you should.
8: Talking
10: write,
8: to David Sanger of the New York Times. Go ahead.
10: Sort of treasonous what you write, but you and the New York Times and CNN, I would say, are the worst.
11: On another war.
10: You should know better. Your editors tell you what to write, and you write it. You should be ashamed of
11: this. This is another war.
10: I actually think it's treason. When you write like they're doing well militarily and they have no Navy, no Air Force, no anti-anything. By the way, we knocked out 85% of their manufacturing for the missiles. We knocked out everything. We haven't knocked out other than one bridge that we did because they misbehaved. But we have bridges we could knock out. We could knock out their bridges and their electrical capacity within 2 days. We could knock out the whole thing. And then I read the New York Times and they act like they're doing well. And everybody knows it. That's why your subscribers are way down. You know, the Times subscribers are way down because it's fake
11: news.
10: Way down.
8: I love when he does that. He lets them have it because it's true. It's true. Now, we have Marco Rubio on NBC News yesterday. Cut eight. Go.
12: Did President Trump raise the issue of Iran with China?
13: He did. And it was important because the Chinese side said they are not in favor of militarizing the Straits of Hormuz, and they're not in favor of a tolling system. And that's our position. We will never support an Iranian tolling system in the Straits of Hormuz, nor do we think they have a right to put mines in international waters. And so it's good that we have alliance, or at least agreement on that point. I think the fundamental question is, what are we going to do about it? We have a resolution now before the United Nations that, in which 100-something countries have co-signed. The Bahrainis are the sponsor, but we're strongly behind it and been pushing very hard on it. And it very clearly makes those points. So we hope the Chinese will vote for it. So right now, we haven't gotten their commitment to vote for it yet at the United Nations. Maybe that'll change after today's meeting. I don't know.
8: Mm-hmm. Great Secretary of State there. There are polls out there that show him leading in the Republican nomination, followed by J.D., followed by DeSantis. Now, you know what polls are worth right now? Nothing. Zero. I'm just pointing that out. Nothing. Zero. We'll be right back.
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0: Well, America, the week is officially over. The weekend begins right now. Don't forget Life, Liberty, and Levin tomorrow night, 8 p.m. Eastern on Fox. Sunday night, 8 p.m. Eastern on Fox. I think I'm the only primetime host on the weekend that has two shows. Don't forget to set your DVR, okay? We salute our armed forces, police officers, firefighters, emergency personnel, ICE, our truck drivers. Good night, Spritey and Griffey and Pepsi and Smokey. Good night, Zelda and Gigi and Indy and Patton. Good night, Rory and Marty and Barney. And we remember our friends in Ukraine and Israel and in Iran. And you, the American people, thank God for you. Good night, Dad. Good night, Mom. Good night, Leo. Good night, Joe. Good night, Bernard. We're holding down the fort, doing the best we can. Good night, Teddy. Good night, Lou. And good night, all the patriots who've come and gone. And good night to you, great Americans. I'll see you tomorrow night on Fox.
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13: From ABC News, I'm Dave Packer. Back in the USA, President Trump, after his three-day visit with China's President Xi. Mr. Trump, he prays on Xi and hoped the meeting would lead to China encouraging its ally Iran to reopen the Strait of Hormuz. Instead, China gave the U.S. a red line not to cross. ABC senior political correspondent Rachel Scott.
14: Xi came to the summit with a warning. The U.S.-China relationship would enter a very dangerous situation if President Trump interferes with China's goal of seizing Taiwan, an independent island democracy. President Trump would not say whether he will approve a $14 billion arms package for Taiwan.
15: I think the last thing we need right now is a war. That's 9,500 miles away.
14: The president claims he made fantastic trade deals, that China agreed to buy soybeans and 200 Boeing planes, but no specifics yet.
13: We're hearing President Trump will settle his lawsuit with the IRS.
16: Sources tell ABC News President Trump is poised to strike a deal with his own government to settle a $10 billion lawsuit he brought against the IRS. And he plans to use the money to pay allies who claim they were mistreated by what he called the, quote, weaponized Biden Justice Department, a group that could include those who stormed the Capitol on January 6th.
13: ABC Chief Justice Correspondent Pierre Thomas. A California jury now expected to start deliberations next week in the civil trial pitting two tech billionaires against one another. Elon Musk suing OpenAI's Sam Altman and his top deputy, accusing them of betraying plans to keep the artificial intelligence lab nonprofit. ABC News legal contributor and Hofstra law professor James Sample.
17: Will the jurors find one billionaire tech entrepreneur misled another? I suspect they're going to find that both billionaire tech entrepreneurs misled the other.
13: Here in New York City, police say two people killed after multiple pedestrians were struck by an elderly out-of-control driver in Manhattan's Upper East Side today. No arrests so far. Wall Street, the Dow falling 537 points. 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
13: Crews in the Maldives have had to suspend their search for the bodies of four divers who are believed to have been trapped in an underwater cave. A total of five people died and one body has been recovered in the cave nearly 200 feet deep. The victims are Italian nationals, and Italian authorities say they were affiliated with the Marine Biology Research Department at the University of Genoa. One of them, a known environmental activist and ecology professor, the diving instructor, also died. 20 other people on the diving expedition are safe. Financial disclosures have revealed a series of stock purchases President Trump made to companies who've gotten favorable treatment from his administration.
25: Trump purchased between $500,000 and $5 million of NVIDIA on January 6th and February 10th, say the disclosure documents, before the Commerce Department approved the sale of NVIDIA computer chips to China and before a major deal to supply chips to the tech giant Meta was announced. He also took stakes in Warner Brothers Discovery and Paramount Skydance during that bidding war. The Trump Organization tells ABC News third-party firms handle all accounts without the knowledge of the president or Trump family members.
13: ABC's Chuck Severson. Waymo responds after residents in Atlanta say their empty cars have been roaming around town. Residents in one neighborhood even capturing images of the vehicles circling around a cul-de-sac. In a statement, Waymo calls the wayward car behavior routing behavior that helps position the cars for pickups. Waymo says it is working to address the issue. Dave Packer, ABC News.
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6: 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Looks like quiet weather for most of the weekend. A couple of isolated showers and storms possible on Sunday, but until then we're dry. Temperatures overnight in the upper 60s to around 70. Mid to upper 80s on Saturday, the sunshine. Low 70s, partly cloudy Saturday night. And again, that slight shower threat mostly sunny most of Sunday, high 84 to 88. This is Precision Weather Meteorologist Phil Spivak for WNZF.
7: All right, so we're back to Madison in Indianapolis, Indiana. She called earlier. She's been a stay-at-home mom for quite a while, and they've got a little bit of debt that they need to pay off. It sounds like it's around $62,000 of debt that they're working to pay off. She is on the line and wants to continue with the help. Madison, did I get it right?
8: Very close. So I was only a stay-at-home mom for a period of about 6 months. I came back to work to help get us in a better financial position. And the question is, how long until I can be a stay-at-home mom again?
7: Okay, perfect question. So we've got the $62,000 in debt, and that was broken down between student loans, credit cards, there's a car, and you also have the house. Now, the terminology that you used, you said you own a house. It's paid for outright, or do you still have a mortgage? Give me some clarity on the house.
8: No, we definitely have a mortgage. We owe about $249 on it.
7: Okay, you owe $249 on the mortgage. So how much do you guys, what's you guys' income?

0: Welcome back to The Ramsey Show here in the Fair Ones Credit Union studio, where we have Cassie calling in from New York City, New York. Cassie, how can John and I help today?
1: Okay. First of all, thank you so much for taking my call. And just to get right to it, the overarching question is, at what point, so I'm a business owner with my husband, at what point to file for bankruptcy? So my situation has a lot of emotion and fatigue tied to it.
2: Do me a favor, Cassie. Take as deep a breath as you can and hold it. For 3, 2, all right, exhale it all the way out. All right, we're with you. You're not by yourself anymore, okay? No, you're good. You're good. You're good.
1: Cassie, I'm sorry.
2: No, you're good.
1: Okay. So I recognize there's emotion and fatigue, and
2: talk right into your phone for me.
1: Okay, sorry. So I recognize there's emotion and fatigue, right? So what I'm able to do, and I know I'm not doing it properly. My husband is the same way, and I honestly value more than anything a God perspective, and I honestly kind of randomly came across the show 3 days ago. Okay, but anyway, so my husband and I have been together for 17 years. We left our jobs, and we went into business together and went from not having money to eat to being able to gross $419,000 a year. It took us a long time, but in the 17 years, we saved $100,000 in cash. We bought land. We still have that land. And I'm giving you that perspective to kind of show you where we came from. And we were just not financially prudent at that time. I don't want to focus on, like, blame, whatever. The most important thing is, I'll obviously answer whatever questions you have. But
2: where are you guys right now with your money? How much do you owe?
1: Okay, here's the issue. So all of it is SBA, EIDL, because we kept putting the money that the business made back into the business. We didn't, like, buy houses or cars. We just had that land. And we owe $829,000 on that SBA loan. The problem is the interest on it is accruing at $78 a day.
0: Yeah, yep.
1: And now, so I'm able, so I went from being able to pull in $36,000 a month. That's what I, and I can do better than that. Like, it's just, I can now do 10 to 15 a month, because that's what, because COVID really affected our industry. I don't want to give too much information, but
0: what
1: COVID,
0: industry is it?
1: Consulting and just hospitality and adjacent industries.
2: Okay. But I want to say this. COVID was several years ago. I know it's still rippling through the economy in weird ways, but I want to bring you, and I'm doing this intentionally, I want you to come to right now in the present, because you're living in the past, mm-hmm. in the future, and
1: yes,
2: come right here with me right now. How much do y'all owe? Y'all owe $830,000?
1: Yes, sir.
2: Okay.
1: $830,000.
2: And you and your husband combined, not top line of your business, but what do y'all bring home each month?
1: Right now, because we work together on the business, we always have.
2: Okay.
1: Like, more like the front face and selling. Okay, so it's combined right now, I'm able to bring in $15,000. And now we've fixed a lot of kinks in the business together, because we were kind of working apart for a little while there. And I can probably bring that up, but I recognize I need to stick to what can I actually bring, not what can we possibly bring, which was kind of the mentality before and why we were in such a mess, in my opinion.
0: What about assets? Like, what's the business actually worth?
1: Oh, I don't, honestly, another thing I've learned, it's very me-based, right? I have the relationships, and so it's not scalable.
0: There's not a book of business you can sell. There's not equipment.
1: So there's probably like $100,000 in equipment that we could sell off,
2: but
1: a lot
2: a
1: of the no we've always rented. We own land. That's where we
0: how much
2: how much land do you have?
1: An acre and a half.
2: Okay, what's it worth?
1: We paid cash for it. It's worth probably like $300,000, I think, or maybe $200,000. I'm not sure, because we paid for it in cash back in.
0: That's okay.
2: That's all.
0: This is what I think we need. I think we need to do a little bit of research, and I think when we come out of the research, we might find some things that give us some light at the end of the tunnel. Because that's what you need. You need some hope right now, Cassie. You need to feel like there's action that you can take that's going to make this situation feel better and feel different than it does today. And so that's what we're going to help you try to find.
2: If you're making $180,000 a year on your business, that's a good business, okay?
1: So here's what's going on, and where there's like a little bit of, or there was disagreement, and now my husband, praise God, we've gotten on the same page.
0: Okay.
1: But while we didn't, you know, we're burning runway there, right? So the issue is we have rent, business rent, mm-hmm. of about $7,211, right?
0: Okay.
1: And again, I know there's a lot of emotion there because the simple thing in my mind is we let go of everything. We let go of all these business rents because I can work from one office, like one area.
2: Correct.
1: But then his argument, which I agree with and I want to like honor it for its just value, is, okay, we do that, but we have two very small children, one and three. Where are we realistically going to have the mental?
0: Well, wait, I'm going to jump in on that because I want to know straight up. I hope that you guys let the office rental space go because you don't need it and you need all the profit that you can get right now. So
1: we've started.
0: I hope that you did let it go. Did you let it go?
1: No, I want to do that this month.
0: I think that's imperative.
2: You have to. You can't afford it.
0: It's imperative. It's $7,000 a month. That adds up to more money year over year. And you need that money, girlfriend. Like, this is not even a... If we're in a conversation and we're talking about bankruptcy, then we got to figure it out. Maybe the kids go to auntie's house and that way you have the space in your home to work. But if it truly is just you and your husband and that you guys are the people making this engine run, there's no employees, there's no reason to have an office space that people are coming into, absolutely, you got to let it go. Am I right about that?
1: There used to be employees. We had a bunch of employees in two different places, but yeah, that has been cut down. We also,
2: let me do this for you, hon. Just on two decisions, okay? So if you file for bankruptcy, it's a 7-year process, right?
1: That is a 7. Okay.
2: Okay. So if you let this rent go, and you multiply that by 5 years,
0: it's $90,000 a year.
2: It's $420,000. And if you sell this land at $300,000, that's $720,000 on two decisions.
0: Yes.
2: You see what I'm saying?
1: I do. My husband is telling me from one other perspective of, okay, we let go of all of that, and then we don't have the mental space to do.
0: You don't have the mental space now.
2: Yeah, y'all are drowning right now mentally. Two decisions right now, and in 5 years, this is over. It's over.
0: And it's not, and you'll have the peace of knowing it will be over.
2: That's right.
0: You might not cross the finish line for 5 years, but think the rest you will feel walking away with a plan that, you know, if I just execute on this plan, I pull the two levers that John just said, I have a plan. And in 5 years, I just keep riding that horse to the Old Town Road and I will be out of debt. You get to keep the business that is profitable. Yes, you get rid of the land. Yes, you get rid of the office space. But in 5 years, I'm free and clear and I'm making this thing go. Oh my goodness, totally worth it. Figure out something to do with the kids. You can figure that out. You figured out the rest.

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2: 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Partly cloudy to mainly clear through the night. We're to the upper 60s. Into the morning hours, 84 to 88 on Saturday with a mainly sunny sky. Partly cloudy, just above 70 for Saturday night, and Sunday partly to mostly sunny. There is a chance for a couple of isolated showers and thunderstorms late in the day, with a high, again, 84 to 88. This is Precision Weather Meteorologist Phil Spivak for WNZF.
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1: All right, today's question comes from Savannah in West Virginia. Savannah writes, my fiance and I have four children. Okay. Our only debts are a truck loan and our mortgage. I'm a stay-at-home mom, and he earns $90,000 a year. He recently became very interested in investing. Not in you or your marriage, but... okay, I'm not against it, but I don't agree that now is the right time. I have the $1,000 in my savings account as our emergency fund, but he wants me to give it to him so he can invest it. Mm. Okay. I just don't know if he's doing the right thing with our money. What are your thoughts about investing while being in debt and having nothing saved for our children?
0: Oh, boy.
1: So many problems here.
0: There are many problems. But here, if you don't know our way of teaching,
1: we'll answer the money question. Hey, I won't pipe in with my drama.
0: Yeah, if you don't know the way we teach, you'd go, what's the big deal? He wants to invest. What a wonderful thing. And I agree, investing is good. It's a way to secure your future. It's a way to love your family well. But I do disagree with him that now is the time to invest, because I think this is like good, better, best. And the best time to begin investing is when you've cleared your consumer debt. And the reason for that is two to threefold. There's many reasons, but I'll go to two to three. First reason is, if you begin investing and you do not have savings, your investment becomes your savings account, John. And what happens when you need a new roof, or when all four tires need to be replaced, or the AC goes out, is you go, oh, shoot, I don't have any savings. So now I go to two terrible options. I either go to debt, I put it on a credit card, I put it on a HELOC, or I roll over and I look at, oh, that investing chunk of change looks pretty nice, and I mess around and I take a 401k loan, or I take a 401k withdrawal, and now I'm on the hook for that. And so it's so important to make sure you have the right foundation before you begin investing, so that that investment can stay locked in the way it's supposed to for the long term. So that's part one. And then part two is a little bit more, I'll be honest, you could take it if you take it or leave it if you want to, but I believe it's the smartest way. When you pay off your debt first, if you pay off your debt before you begin investing, then you have the full power of your income working towards building wealth. Around here, we believe that your biggest wealth building tool is your income. And you do not have your full income at your disposal when you're still making payments, especially if you're making payments on things that are going down in value, like trucks and cars, and then there's other types of consumer debt, right? So that's kind of the crux of why I'm saying what I'm saying, which is I agree with Savannah in this case. Yes, you need to pay off the truck first. And then after that, you need to save 3 to 6 months of expenses, and then you can begin investing 15%. And by the way, yeah, please do not take your baby step $1,000 emergency fund and invest that, because then you're up the creek without a paddle.
1: And I guess I'll just say this, and we can move on. What we're seeking here is ultimately safety, like that we have enough money in the bank when we retire, as we age, to take care of us, right? And safety will... like, if you pull safety all the way up the river, safety starts right here. And right now, the way you're describing your life is, it's you versus your fiance, your boyfriend. It's, I got this savings, I want to keep it safe. He wants to take my money and make it his investment. Like, you can't, y'all are not going to ever get where you want to both go, which is to a safe, peaceful place, if y'all are competing with each other. And so y'all need to get aligned on, are we rowing in the same direction in the same boat together? Or do I have my boat, you got your boat, and he sees your boat as you and those four kids, and he sees his boat as wherever he wants to go. And by the way, you got some of my money, so give me your money so I can get my boat further along down the road. You're going to find yourself very, very exposed. And so that's why we tell people to get married before you start sharing your money. It's why we tell people to get married before you start sharing your kids. Because that legal document forces y'all into the same boat, and it forces y'all to have the hard conversations about which direction are we going to row together. And if two people are in the same boat, both rowing in the same direction, you will get wherever you want to go way faster than two people trying to row their own direction in their own boat.
0: That's right. That's very good, John.
1: So there you go. I won't make any more judgments here.
0: There you have it. Yep. Okay. Jessica is in San Francisco, California. Jessica, you're on the line, my friend.
2: Hi. Thanks so much, you guys, for taking my call.
0: Well, absolutely.
2: Full disclosure, I am really nervous, so please if I'm a little clumsy. So
0: no worries.
1: Have you listened to this show? I'm as clumsy as it gets. You're good. You're good.
2: Oh, that felt like a hug. Thank you. I'm really new to Ramsey. I just downloaded the audio book of Baby Steps, which I started yesterday on my commute home.
1: Welcome to our cult, Jessica.
2: So I have been listening to the podcast going back the beginning of this year. Anyway, the reason I'm calling, I just turned 56 this week. And
0: happy birthday.
2: So thanks. And I'm really feeling I'm like a combo platter of really overwhelmed, massively scared, and really, really embarrassed because I'm so late to the game. And I want to empower myself the best as I possibly can. So I'm not working until I reach my expiration date on the shelf, right?
0: Tell us what you're concerned about. Tell us why you're the combination platter.
2: I'm never going to be able to. Yeah, my combo platter. I just really want to know, am I ever going to be able to retire?
0: Well, you're not alone. There's a lot of Americans that feel that way, that feel anxiety around not just can I retire, but when I do, will I have enough money to carry me through my all of my retirement years? So let's play with the numbers.
2: Especially living in California.
0: Yeah.
2: So in the Bay Area, it's so expensive.
0: Well, let's play with the numbers a little bit, and we'll try to see if we think you're getting close or if there's hope for you. There's always hope. So tell us, you're 56 years old. What do you have in retirement savings so far?
2: Like nothing. I spent my entire 30s disabled, and then I rehabilitated and went back to work and lived check to check in my 40s and then put myself through grad school. So to be able to double my earning, and had started to save in a 401k. And then I work in tech and we had a layoff. And so I was laid off for a year and a half and just went back to work a couple months ago.
0: So how much is in that 401k to date? Even if it's not much, tell me how much.
2: Yeah, $127,000.
0: Okay, and which is not nothing, by the way.
2: What's that?
0: That's not nothing. You said almost nothing. And give yourself credit. You have $127,000. And how much are you earning?
2: $140,000.
0: $140,000 a year.
2: With about a 10% bonus.
0: Great.
2: Annual bonus. Yeah.
0: Okay. And do you have any consumer debt?
2: I only have, this is my only debt. I have lived debt-free with the exception of a car my entire life. I own my home. I have $10,000 on the car. It's worth $26,000. I have a $2,000 emergency fund, even though Dave recommends $1,000.
0: I'll let it slide.
2: You can't even buy a box. You can't buy a box of Kleenex here in the
0: Bay
2: Area.
0: Listen, I'm not going to take you to task on that. So you've got the $10,000 car. You've got a little bit of an inflated baby step one. Is there anything else that... I'm talking fast because I want to make sure we can help you.
2: Yeah, and I have $16,000 in savings.
0: Okay, excellent.
2: And I own my home. And I own my home, which is
0: outright?
2: About $350,000. Yeah,
0: okay.
2: I paid for it cash.
0: I'm going to blow your mind on this. What I would do, I would take the $16,000 and I'd pay off the car today.
1: Today, right now.
0: I would do it immediately. And then I would continue to invest your $1,750 a month off of your salary. And if you do that from age 56 to age 70, girl, you're going to have $1.2 million. So you need to stop playing and feel good about yourself.
1: And you got a paid-for house.
0: And you have a paid-for house. You're going to be just fine.
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5: ABC News, I'm Dave Packer. Back at the White House after a summit with China's president.
6: President Trump hoped to persuade Xi to pressure China's ally Iran to reopen the Strait of Hormuz as Americans grapple with soaring gas prices.
7: We feel very similar, right? We want that to end. And we don't want them to have a nuclear weapon. We want the straits open.
6: But Xi made no promise to intervene in the war Trump launched. China's foreign ministry calling it a war that should not have happened.
5: ABC's Rachel Scott. The $10 billion lawsuit that President Trump filed for the leak of his 2019 tax returns to be dropped in return for the U.S. government creating a fund that will review claims of people who allege they were victims of a weaponization by the government. Harvey Weinstein's sexual assault trial ended in a mistrial after a jury could not unanimously decide whether to convict Weinstein of allegedly raping Jessica Mann in 2013. This is ABC News.
8: Well, Jason, I've got to tell you, you're pretty much everything this company is looking for in an entry-level candidate.
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13: 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Looks like quiet weather for most of the weekend. A couple of isolated showers and storms possible on Sunday, but until then we're dry. Temperatures overnight in the upper 60s to around 70. Mid to upper 80s on Saturday with the sunshine. Low 70s, partly cloudy Saturday night. And again, that slight shower threat, mostly sunny most of Sunday. High 84 to 88. This is Precision Weather Meteorologist Phil Spivak for WNZF.
14: Our Ramsey Show scripture and quote of the day, James chapter 1, verses 2 through 3. One of my favorites, consider it pure joy, my brothers and sisters, whenever you face trials of many kinds, because you know that the testing of your faith produces perseverance. Love that. Harrison Ford said, I always see life this way. You just have to find a way to stick it out and to prevail. It's almost like Harrison Ford knew a little bit about James chapter 1, 2, and 3. All right. Let's go to Charles, who is in Savannah, Georgia. Hey, Charles, how can we help today?
15: Hey, how are y'all? Thank y'all for taking my call.
14: Yes, sir. What's up?
15: Nothing. 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You know, we live close to Savannah, and it's a rural area, so everything's a little cheaper down here than opposed to Atlanta or New York or somewhere in California, you know, and we don't make a whole lot of money, but I've managed to save, me and my wife had saved about $60,000, before my dad passed away 5 years ago, and he left us, he had an insurance policy of $125,000, and, you know, we save every month, and I'm

0: I've been doing this show for over 30 years, and some of the saddest calls I have taken are from situations that are completely preventable.
1: Yeah, and what's so hard is I feel like one of those, especially the ones that I'm like, oh, it's terrible, are people that call in and their spouse has passed away suddenly and they don't have life insurance. 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
0: How am I going to eat next week?
1: Yeah, the middle of all that grief, like, it's just, it is, it's terrible. 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
9: ABC News, I'm Dave Packer. Sources tell us that President Trump is expected to drop his $10 billion lawsuit against the IRS. They say this would be in exchange for the creation of a $1.7 billion fund to compensate allies who claim they were wrongfully targeted by the Biden administration. House Democratic Caucus Chairman Pete Aguilar.
10: This is ridiculous, but this is exactly, you know, who he is. Some way, somehow, he'll find a way to try to pay himself in addition to, you know, some of the 1,500 insurrectionists who he pardoned for trying to take over the Capitol here.
9: President Trump back at the White House after days of talks with China's President Xi. The U.S. Supreme Court has denied Virginia Democrats' request to stay the Supreme Court decision that invalidated a voter-approved redistricting effort. The Texas Supreme Court rejecting a push from state Republicans and Governor Greg Abbott to reprimand the 50 Democratic state senators who fled the state last year during redistricting. This is ABC News.
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0: from the stretch that you just see a different level of excitement, anticipation when you've got the sound cranked up, the crowd is on its edge. One thing that's funny is by forfeiting this pick, there's four straight drafts they won't have a second round pick because they've traded away the other three. So all of those in terms of build becomes interesting because on the other hand, you had Anaheim going home. And it's like, yeah, we got all sorts of young guys. Yeah, they're not going to have a lot of young guys showing up unless they're undrafted free agents for the Knights. But they move on. You'll take the penalty, the physical challenge. But I think on both sides, you send a message. Send a message to the league office saying, hey, blank this. We don't agree with how you adjudicated this. And there's really not a whole lot of talking that out, right? You don't have a lot of appeal options in that regard. But for the league to say, hey, we're in the most exciting time where we've got the most ears, eyeballs, and highlight numbers that can come our way, and we can't even get you guys to say, we're happy we won, let's get to the next round. I mean, so from the league side, I totally agree with going and being punitive.
1: And look, and that's the thing, because this is why it gets bigger than hockey, because the NBA is looking for a way to punish teams who are tanking. And the one way to do it that's going to work so far that we've talked about is that if you lose revenue sharing money, not just here's a $100,000 fine or $1 million fine, but if you're losing in the tens and hundreds of millions of dollars, or potentially in, you know, 50 million, whatever it is you're going to lose, like suddenly teams would say, okay, hey, we're not tanking, man. We got to win these games. I don't want to lose this kind of money. The other thing that people pay attention to is draft picks. So, like, it doesn't always need to be a first round pick, even if it's a second round pick, whatever it is. Like, those are the two things you can hit a team with, is an incredible amount of money or a draft pick. Because suddenly, whoa, we can't lose that. We can't lose a draft pick. We start losing the draft picks, they're too valuable. Like, you want to talk about, try to get teams to not tank and straighten up and fly right? That's what you do right there. Those are the two biggest
0: things. Make me feel it.
1: Exit out by the Fresca, exit Swollen Dome. Coming up next, we get back into the biggest NBA stories of the night. You want a big, bold prediction for the conference finals? We got it next right here. Jason and Mike, Fox Sports Radio. Put my heart up about it.
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7: 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Looks like quiet weather for most of the weekend. A couple of isolated showers and storms possible on Sunday, but until then we're dry. Temperatures overnight in the upper 60s to around 70. Mid to upper 80s on Saturday with the sunshine. Low 70s, partly cloudy Saturday night. And again, that slight shower threat mostly sunny most of Sunday. High 84 to 88. This is Precision Weather Meteorologist.
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9: From ABC News, I'm Dave Packard. A nearly $2 billion fund could be created by the federal government that would compensate anyone who says they were victimized by the Justice Department under President Biden. It's part of a deal that President Trump has offered in exchange for dropping a lawsuit that he's filed. ABC's Pierre Thomas.
10: Trump filed a lawsuit against the IRS in the early days of his second term over the leak of some of his tax returns several years before. And he filed for $275 million in claims against the Justice Department for investigating him. Sources telling us that Trump is looking to drop his suit in exchange for the creation of a $1.7 billion fund to settle claims from anyone who says they were wronged by the Biden DOJ.
9: President Trump back at the White House after days of talks with China's President Xi. He asked as he walked off Marine One how it went.
11: We made great deals. We did great trade deals. We had great relationships. And a lot of things have happened, and you'll be hearing about them. But that was a tremendous success. I think it really was a historic moment. Thank you very much.
9: The man believed to be the mastermind behind 20 terror attacks across the globe. Now in custody of the U.S., federal prosecutors are charging Mohammed al-Saldi, an Iraqi national, for carrying out some attacks allegedly in retaliation for the war in Iran.
12: Drop the knife!
13: Prosecutors linked al-Saldi to this stabbing in London that left two Jewish men, including an American citizen, seriously injured. This attempted arson at Bank of New York Mellon in Amsterdam. And this firebombing of a synagogue in North Macedonia.
9: ABC's Aaron Katursky. The search is suspended for the bodies of four divers who died during an underwater cave excursion near the Maldives. Authorities in Italy say that the group of five was attempting to explore caves in at least 160 feet of water below the surface on Thursday. Search teams were called in when the team failed to resurface. The body of another diver has already been recovered. You're listening to ABC News.
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14: 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Message and data rates.
9: Despite an ongoing shortage of air traffic controllers, the FAA has revised its new hiring target downward. According to the new hiring plan, the FAA is hoping to add more than 12,000 controllers to facilities around the U.S. That's down from a prior target of 14,000. Air traffic controller staffing levels are the highest they've been in 6 years, but it's still below a target level, especially as demand for travel has increased post-pandemic. Airlines have also increased their schedules. Colorado Governor Jared Polis has commuted the sentence of a former county elections clerk who was convicted of conspiring to challenge the results of the 2020 election.
15: Tina Peters had been convicted of handing over her county's election software to a person associated with Mike Lindell, the MyPillow CEO and prominent election fraud conspiracy theorist. Governor Jared Polis calls Peters' 9-year sentence extremely unusual and lengthy, and she'll be released on parole next month. Colorado Secretary of State Jenna Griswold says the move will only embolden the election denial movement. Mike Dubusky, ABC News.
9: The Texas Supreme Court rejected a push from state Republicans and Governor Greg Abbott to reprimand the 50 Democratic state lawmakers who fled the state last year in protest of new congressional maps. The justices rejected the argument that the Democrats vacated their offices. The redistricting push in Texas kickstarted efforts in various other states across the country. Dave Packer, ABC News.
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7: 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Partly cloudy to mainly clear through the night. We're to the upper 60s. Into the morning hours, 84 to 88 on Saturday with a mainly sunny sky. Partly cloudy, just above 70 for Saturday night. And Sunday, partly to mostly sunny. There is a chance for a couple of isolated showers and thunderstorms late in the day with a high, again, 84 to 88. This is Precision Weather Meteorologist Phil Spivak for WNZF.
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6: 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Looks like quiet weather for most of the weekend. A couple of isolated showers and storms possible on Sunday, but until then we're dry. Temperatures overnight in the upper 60s to around 70. Mid to upper 80s on Saturday with the sunshine. Low 70s, partly cloudy Saturday night. And again, that slight shower threat, mostly sunny most of Sunday, high 84 to 88. This is Precision Weather Meteorologist Phil Spivak for WNZF.
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8: From ABC News, I'm Dave Packer. Colorado's governor is giving a break to a convicted felon who's serving time for election tampering. Disgraced former Mesa County clerk Tina Peters was sentenced to 9 years for orchestrating a security breach. Prosecutors said she was motivated by a false conspiracy theory about the 2020 election. Governor Jared Polis telling ABC affiliate KMGH he did believe she was sentenced too harshly.
9: In the case of Tina Peters, it really is about the disparate sentence. It's a commutation. I've never considered pardoning her. To be clear, she committed a crime, deserves to be a convicted felon.
8: On social media, President Trump posting Free Tina. Sources tell ABC News President Trump's expected to drop his $10 billion lawsuit against the IRS.
10: Trump filed the lawsuit against the IRS in the early days of his second term over the leak of some of his tax returns several years before. And he filed for $275 million in claims against the Justice Department for investigating him. Sources telling us that Trump is looking to drop his suit in exchange for the creation of a $1.7 billion fund to settle claims from anyone who says they were wronged by the Biden DOJ.
8: ABC's Pierre Thomas. President Trump back in Washington after days of talks with Chinese President Xi Jinping. But while the White House is touting few agreements, questions remain on whether China is fully on board. President Trump says she offered to help push Iran to reopen the Strait of Hormuz and said China would not give Iran military equipment. Former Biden-era U.S. Ambassador to China, Nicholas Burns.
11: President Trump was right to press this issue. China has a lot of leverage on Iran. China wants the strait to open. It does not want Iran to be the toll keeper in that strait. And so now it's time for China to use that leverage. Whether they will or not, I'm just not sure.
8: The Supreme Court Friday rejecting Virginia's bid to restore a congressional map that voters approved. It would have given Democrats a chance to pick up four seats in the closely divided U.S. House of Representatives. 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
14: Volunteer firefighters in Maine battled a fire and explosion at a lumber mill on Friday. There were 11 injuries, all firefighters, but the employees at the mill made it out okay.
15: We're in Waldo County, made up of all volunteers, and what I saw was professional firefighting efforts. I saw everybody working hand in hand to pull hose lines, to move apparatus, and to put water on the fire.
14: Fire Marshal Sean Essler, the cause of the fire under investigation. Some severe weather will roll into parts of the Midwest and South this weekend.
16: Into tomorrow, the threat shifts south and west into eastern Colorado and central Iowa. By Sunday, now we're really ramping it up from north central Oklahoma out to Minnesota. By Monday, another active day with severe storms from north Texas all the way to the western Great Lakes, watching cities like Wichita and Omaha over to Des Moines. The threat will linger into Tuesday. Heat out ahead of this storm right here in New York, 90s by Tuesday and Wednesday.
14: ABC News meteorologist Lee Goldberg. All right, we're sorry to do this to you.
17: 1-877 Cars for Kids.
14: Yeah, there it is. The Cars for Kids jingle. That's the one that seems to get stuck in your head. It's not airing anywhere in California anymore. That after a judge ruled in favor of a plaintiff who accused the nonprofit of false advertising. The suit alleges that Cars for Kids didn't allocate funds to underprivileged kids in California, but instead funded a group that provides Jewish summer camps and programs for teenagers in New York and New Jersey. Cars for Kids calls the ruling deeply flawed. Dave Packer, ABC News.
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6: 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Partly cloudy to mainly clear through the night. We're to the upper 60s. Into the morning hours, 84 to 88 on Saturday with a mainly sunny sky. Partly cloudy, just above 70 for Saturday night. And Sunday, partly to mostly sunny. There is a chance for a couple of isolated showers and thunderstorms late in the day with a high, again, 84 to 88. This is Precision Weather Meteorologist Phil Spivak for WNZF.
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4: 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Looks like quiet weather for most of the weekend. A couple of isolated showers and storms possible on Sunday, but until then we're dry. Temperatures overnight in the upper 60s to around 70. Mid to upper 80s on Saturday with the sunshine. Low 70s, partly cloudy Saturday night. And again, that slight shower threat mostly sunny most of Sunday, high 84 to 88. This is Precision Weather Meteorologist Phil Spivak for WNZF.
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6: From ABC News, I'm Dave Packer. A nearly $2 billion fund could be created by the federal government that would compensate anyone who says they were victimized by the Justice Department under President Biden. It's part of a deal that President Trump has offered in exchange for dropping a lawsuit that he's filed. ABC's Pierre Thomas.
7: Trump filed a lawsuit against the IRS in the early days of his second term over the leak of some of his tax returns several years before. And he filed for $275 million in claims against the Justice Department for investigating him. Sources telling us that Trump is looking to drop his suit in exchange for the creation of a $1.7 billion fund to settle claims from anyone who says they were wronged by the Biden DOJ.
6: President Trump back at the White House after days of talks with China's President Xi. He asked as he walked off Marine One how it went.
8: We made great deals. We did great trade deals. We have great relationships. And a lot of things have happened, and you'll be hearing about them. But that was a tremendous success. I think it really was a historic moment. Thank you very much.
6: The man believed to be the mastermind behind 20 terror attacks across the globe. Now in custody of the U.S., federal prosecutors are charging Mohammed al-Saldi, an Iraqi national, for carrying out some attacks allegedly in retaliation for the war in Iran.
9: Drop the knife!
10: Prosecutors linked al-Saldi to this stabbing in London that left two Jewish men, including an American citizen, seriously injured. This attempted arson at Bank of New York Mellon in Amsterdam. And this firebombing of a synagogue in North Macedonia.
6: ABC's Aaron Katursky. The search is suspended for the bodies of four divers who died during an underwater cave excursion near the Maldives. Authorities in Italy say that the group of five was attempting to explore caves in at least 160 feet of water below the surface on Thursday. Search teams were called in when the team failed to resurface. The body of another diver has already been recovered. You're listening to ABC News.
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6: Despite an ongoing shortage of air traffic controllers, the FAA has revised its new hiring target downward. According to the new hiring plan, the FAA is hoping to add more than 12,000 controllers to facilities around the U.S. That's down from a prior target of 14,000. Air traffic controller staffing levels are the highest they've been in 6 years, but it's still below a target level, especially as demand for travel has increased post-pandemic. Airlines have also increased their schedules. Colorado Governor Jared Polis has commuted the sentence of a former county elections clerk who was convicted of conspiring to challenge the results of the 2020 election.
9: Tina Peters had been convicted of handing over her county's election software to a person associated with Mike Lindell, the MyPillow CEO and prominent election fraud conspiracy theorist. Governor Jared Polis calls Peters' 9-year sentence extremely unusual and lengthy, and she'll be released on parole next month. Colorado Secretary of State Jenna Griswold says the move will only embolden the election denial movement. Mike Dubusky, ABC News.
6: The Texas Supreme Court rejected a push from state Republicans and Governor Greg Abbott to reprimand the 50 Democratic state lawmakers who fled the state last year in protest of new congressional maps. The justices rejected the argument that the Democrats vacated their offices. The redistricting push in Texas kickstarted efforts in various other states across the country. Dave Packer, ABC News.
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4: 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Partly cloudy to mainly clear through the night. We're to the upper 60s. Into the morning hours, 84 to 88 on Saturday with a mainly sunny sky. Partly cloudy, just above 70 for Saturday night. And Sunday, partly to mostly sunny. There is a chance for a couple of isolated showers and thunderstorms late in the day with a high, again, 84 to 88. This is Precision Weather Meteorologist Phil Spivak for WNZF.
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7: 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Looks like quiet weather for most of the weekend. A couple of isolated showers and storms possible on Sunday, but until then we're dry. Temperatures overnight in the upper 60s to around 70. Mid to upper 80s on Saturday. The sunshine, low 70s. Partly cloudy Saturday night. And again, that slight shower threat, mostly sunny most of Sunday. High 84 to 88. This is Precision Weather Meteorologist Phil Spivak for WWE.
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1: From ABC News, I'm Dave Packer. A nearly $2 billion fund could be created by the federal government that would compensate anyone who says they were victimized by the Justice Department under President Biden. It's part of a deal that President Trump has offered in exchange for dropping a lawsuit that he's filed. ABC's Pierre Thomas.
2: Trump filed a lawsuit against the IRS in the early days of his second term over the leak of some of his tax returns several years before. And he filed for $275 million in claims against the Justice Department for investigating him. Sources telling us that Trump is looking to drop his suit in exchange for the creation of a $1.7 billion fund to settle claims from anyone who says they were wronged by the Biden DOJ.
1: President Trump back at the White House after days of talks with China's President Xi. He asked as he walked off Marine One how it went.
3: We made great deals. We did great trade deals. We have great relationships. And a lot of things have happened and you'll be hearing about them. But that was a tremendous success. I think it really was a historic moment. Thank you very much.
1: The man believed to be the mastermind behind 20 terror attacks across the globe. Now in custody of the U.S., federal prosecutors are charging Mohammed al-Saldi, an Iraqi national, for carrying out some attacks allegedly in retaliation for the war in Iran.
4: Drop the knife!
5: Prosecutors linked al-Saldi to this stabbing in London that left two Jewish men, including an American citizen, seriously injured. This attempted arson at Bank of New York Mellon in Amsterdam. And this firebombing of a synagogue in North Macedonia.
1: ABC's Aaron Katursky. The search is suspended for the bodies of four divers who died during an underwater cave excursion near the Maldives. Authorities in Italy say that the group of five was attempting to explore caves in at least 160 feet of water below the surface on Thursday. Search teams were called in when the team failed to resurface. The body of another diver has already been recovered. 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
1: Despite an ongoing shortage of air traffic controllers, the FAA has revised its new hiring target downward. According to the new hiring plan, the FAA is hoping to add more than 12,000 controllers to facilities around the U.S. That's down from a prior target of 14,000. Air traffic controller staffing levels are the highest they've been in 6 years, but it's still below a target level, especially as demand for travel has increased post-pandemic. Airlines have also increased their schedules. Colorado Governor Jared Polis has commuted the sentence of a former county elections clerk who was convicted of conspiring to challenge the results of the 2020 election.
8: Tina Peters had been convicted of handing over her county's election software to a person associated with Mike Lindell, the MyPillow CEO and prominent election fraud conspiracy theorist. Governor Jared Polis calls Peters' 9-year sentence extremely unusual and lengthy, and she'll be released on parole next month. Colorado Secretary of State Jenna Griswold says the move will only embolden the election denial movement. Mike Dubusky, ABC News.
1: The Texas Supreme Court rejected a push from state Republicans and Governor Greg Abbott to reprimand the 50 Democratic state lawmakers who fled the state last year in protest of new congressional maps. The justices rejected the argument that the Democrats vacated their offices. The redistricting push in Texas kickstarted efforts in various other states across the country. Dave Packer, ABC News.
7: Shh, here she comes.
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11: 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Partly cloudy to mainly clear through the night. We're to the upper 60s. Into the morning hours, 84 to 88 on Saturday with a mainly sunny sky. Partly cloudy, just above 70 for Saturday night. And Sunday, partly to mostly sunny. There is a chance for a couple of isolated showers and thunderstorms late in the day with a high, again, 84 to 88. This is Precision Weather meteorologist Phil Spivak for WNZF.
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7: 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Looks like quiet weather for most of the weekend. A couple of isolated showers and storms possible on Sunday, but until then we're dry. Temperatures overnight in the upper 60s to around 70. Mid to upper 80s on Saturday, the sunshine. Low 70s, partly cloudy Saturday night. And again, that slight shower threat mostly sunny most of Sunday. High 84 to 88. This is Precision Weather Meteorologist Phil Spivak for WNZF.
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11: In the NBA playoff second round, the Spurs eliminated Minnesota in Game 6, 139-109. Stephon Castle with 32 points, 11 rebounds. Detroit forced a Game 7, which it will host Sunday after winning at Cleveland Friday night, 115-94. James Harden in defeat, 23 points and 8 turnovers. In the WNBA.

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19: Sunshine will mix with a few passing clouds. Temperatures climb into the middle and upper 80s this afternoon. An east to southeast breeze at 10 to 15. Overnight tonight, a few scattered clouds. Temperatures drop back into the lower 70s. Sunny and warm tomorrow, middle to upper 80s. It'll be partly cloudy Sunday night, low 70s. Sunshine will mix with some passing clouds, middle to upper 80s Monday. I'm Precision Weather Meteorologist Russ Murley on WNZF.
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21: From ABC News, I'm Chuck Severson. The Pentagon canceling the deployment of about 4,200 U.S. troops from one of the Army's frontline tank formations set to head to Poland. The move reduces American combat power in the region by nearly half. ABC News senior Pentagon reporter Louis Martinez.
22: Additional forces were sent to counter the Russian invasion of Ukraine to what's called NATO's eastern flank. Over the last year and a half, American troops that had previously been there now being brought home. The U.S. is still going to retain a sizable presence in Europe. The focus of the Trump administration is to have partner nations pick up the slack within NATO. So about 10,000 there right now, but let's remember it's not going to be replaced. In effect, the troops that are in Poland is going to be cut in half.
21: No trade deals have been confirmed yet by China after the summit in Beijing with President Trump and Chinese leader Xi. On returning to Washington yesterday, the U.S. chief exec.
23: We made great deals. We did great trade deals. We have great relationships. And a lot of things have happened, and you'll be hearing about them. But

0: That was a tremendous success. I think it really was a historic moment. Thank you very much.
1: In New York, Long Island Railroad workers are on strike. As of just hours ago, management wanted to reduce health care contributions for new employees to offset pay raises. Metro Transit Authority Chief Jenna Lieber.
2: That was why we needed a new feature along the lines of the health care costs.
1: Engineers and Trainmen's Union Vice President Kevin Sexton says that offer was made right before the strike deadline,
3: which was never discussed in bargaining.
1: Shuttle buses are planned for tens of thousands of New York area commuters and tourists stranded by the strike. Legal battles ahead as President Trump plans to drop his $10 billion lawsuit against the IRS for the leak of his 2019 tax returns, in return for the government creating a fund to review claims of people alleging they were victimized by the Biden administration. 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
7: We're back, Free For All Friday, 9:32 on this 15th day of May, 2026. Everybody in the studio seems pretty positive, upbeat, and excited. Ryan Deesing, you're always pumped up and excited. Tell everybody what you do as Chief of Technology for Flagler County Schools.
8: Well, thanks, Dave. I always enjoy getting a chance to come out and have a conversation. I'm the Chief of Technology for Flagler Schools. I get to help our students and teachers and support them in their classrooms. You know, as you look at what technology and where it's going and where it's came from, I've got just a fantastic group that is able really to support all of our organization, not just our classroom students, but as well as all of our organization across the board. Mm-hmm. My friends here in custodial and teaching and learning, as well as HR. We don't have anybody from finance today, but we have the opportunity to work across the organization.
7: All right, Brian.
9: So how many devices do you deal with? Like, does every kid have a device and what grade up?
8: Yes. So we do have a device for each student. I'll tell you the total number.
7: We're talking about a laptop, right?
8: Or
7: a
8: laptops for students. Right. Yeah, okay. Teachers have devices as well. But across the district, we have about 16,000 devices that we support. And that includes tablets, laptops, printers, IoT stuff that we're working through, all of the cameras, a lot of the safety security systems, all of the access control. So there's a pretty good swath of stuff.
9: So do you like wipe them during the summer? Like,
8: well,
9: to
8: we're
9: get
8: talking
9: them ready
8: about
9: for the
8: collections,
9: fall?
8: Right?
9: Yeah,
8: yes,
9: yeah.
8: We do. We collect all of those devices. We make sure that they're in good shape. We go through. We make sure that they have all the latest software as everything is updated, that we have all of the applications that are needed for the following year. So we work closely with our teaching and learning team on what those would look like for each one of those grade levels. So we have them all set up so that when we get back to July timeframe, they're all set up and ready to go. So we can we hand those devices out. Again, it'll be this summer. We'll be releasing the dates pretty soon here, but it'll be up at Indian Trails again. So families will have the opportunity to pick up two, three devices on one trip there.
9: So with that in mind, there's so many incredible educational benefits to having a device in everybody's hands. I mean, first of all, the hassle of all the books probably is reduced somewhat. but also just multimedia ways of teaching. It's incredible. But I've also seen some things, and I think probably a lot of parents feel this fatigue of having the devices, you know. And I saw a story recently where some of the students, even the younger students, where you think like they're so excited to have a tablet or a Chromebook or whatever it would be, they also kind of like they kind of like having the paper and pencil sometimes and have a little break from it all. And so I'm wondering, I was wondering, Dr. O'Brien too, but what is your take on like, is there any kind of trend a little bit away from everything is on a device?
8: Well, I'll give Dr. O'Brien a chance to respond, but I'll give kind of where my team and where we take this is really, if you, and I would invite you, we have an opportunity to tour our schools, to contact our Flagler County Education Foundation. But I will say, like, when you look at where we're at for our elementary, those devices are not used all day long. They're used in very intentional times with very intentional purpose and outcomes. So you won't see students just sitting in a classroom scrolling, you know, YouTube or something. Like, it is very specific. We have very defined tools, and those devices are set up to be learning devices. They're not set up like what you know would expect when you see, you know, your grandsons or whoever, granddaughters, tablet that's sitting there and they're just kind of scrolling through YouTube shorts or those types of things. It's so very intense.
9: For the record, yeah. I'm not a grandparent yet.
7: But. Well, you will be. So they're a kid can't go to DraftKings and make bets in school.
8: No. So we have a lot of filtering that's in place, and I will say, you know, that is always a work in progress. Filters, as we know, are a great tool, but they also require a lot of maintenance. You'd be surprised. Kids have some time, and you know, that's one of the things that we look at, why we have some of the folks on our team that we do, to hold the line and make sure that we're constantly watching and making sure that when there's concerns that are brought up, that we investigate them and address them.
7: Don Foley.
10: And I'll just say, I'm on my third year here, about to start my third year with the school district. And so I can still play the, I'm on the outside looking and I'm the new guy. And I strongly encourage, given what Ryan's saying, anyone who wants to do a tour, reach out to our foundation, because the one thing you see right away is what we're talking about. And Brian and I, we've had this conversation a time or two, and it's this. When you go into a classroom, the engagement is not what you and I remember from school. Yeah, there are devices, but again, the word intentional, that's perfect for it. There is no one just scrolling the internet. There is no one just looking up their favorite trending video. It is very much an engagement that every time I go in, I'm not expecting. From kindergarten through 12th, the way they use devices and how they keep them engaged, I'm going to tell you right now, we weren't that engaged. And we probably enjoyed school more than your average student. They're amazing, top to bottom. They use it well, and it actually has an incredible outcome.
9: I guess the time-wasting part is that's one aspect, and that's good to know that that's not like, you know, it doesn't seem like it's a big problem. But it's more just like, if you can learn things on a device and you can learn things without the device, I think that maybe, to me, some of the conventional wisdom was kind of like, so exciting how much we can use the technology, but just time away from it, it seems like there's a little bit more, I feel like there's a societal trend a little bit more toward, it's kind of good to unplug also. So anyway, that's more, I guess, what I was thinking about.
8: I'll just chime in and say, it's a balance. There's no doubt. And especially with the number of devices that young folks have access to, it is a community way to look at this. But I would say, again, there's a difference between what's happening in a classroom on those educational devices compared to what you would see otherwise. But yeah. I think Dr. O'Brien has a bit. She can
7: right. Dr. Well. Angela O'Brien hasn't been able to get a word in edgewise here. she's our assistant superintendent. Welcome to Free for All Friday.
11: Thank you. So happy to be here. I think what you would find is that technology in our classrooms is really used as a tool. It's not our primary method of delivering instruction. There was a little bit of talk about pen and paper as well. And we really have a balance when we purchase our instructional materials. We purchase digital and print as well, so that we've got a balance for our students. So you'll still, we call them consumables. You'll still see those kind of workbook to supplement the learning that's going in the classroom.
7: They say this is national, so I don't know about here in Flagler County or statewide, but reading and basic math and reading levels are have generationally declined. They're as bad as they were in 1980, and for some reason, kids aren't grasping it or whatever. Overall, I mean, a lot of them are brilliant. I get all that. We're talking about the ones that aren't, that have struggled. And as you get older, it's harder and harder to learn. Would you agree with that?
11: I would say so, that it is harder and harder to learn as we get older.
7: Yeah. So those early years, like the Early Learning Coalition that we have here and all that, is so important mm-hmm. for parents to get their kids involved, engaged in reading and doing all those bedtime things, maybe that. But parents today are different, too, because they're working 2-3 jobs. You've got a lot of single parents. You've got financial problems in the household and distractions from all those kind of things. Is it tougher to be a parent today than it was in 1980, you think?
11: I think so. I would say, though, a lot of parents think that they have to do that heavy lift of teaching their children how to read and teaching them their letters and all those things. Really, what we're asking before they land in pre-K or kindergarten with us is just talk to them, read to them. It's not much more than that. I think with a lot of the screen time that we have going on in homes, there's less social interaction, and that may be attributing to that decline that we're seeing.
7: Mm-hmm. I was also thinking that this year's graduating class was in the eighth grade during COVID. Mm. That was 2020, right? Mm-hmm. So we're looking like 6 years ago. Mm-hmm. Well, do you see any difference? And this is from all you guys. I mean, it really was something that affected all of us in all different ways. But kids, in school, and you can't go to school in fear. I mean, in confusion and whatever is going on to it. Is there a long-lasting result that kids, it has to have kind of rewired brains in some way? Do you see or feel any of that, Dr. O'Brien?
11: Yeah. So in terms of student behavior, we did see an uptick in absenteeism. Students not coming to school or parents choosing to keep them home. We've seen an uptick in some mental health concerns. And so we've to speak about earlier, what has the state done regarding safety? I would say mental health, allocating funds toward that has been a big piece. So we're really leveraging those funds to help support our students. But we are seeing some concerns on that front. Yeah.
7: The whole homeschool thing, I know that I needed public schools, because if I was homeschool, I would be, parents are away or whatever. I don't know what I'd be doing, but it probably wouldn't be homeschool. But that's tough to keep a kid focused, because I know, not even sure what grade they're in. It's like a blur as far as, they're by themselves. They're supposed to do these projects and things, and they're teacher or facilitator is online and dealing with them, and they have a month to get these projects done online for their grades. It just seems so diffused. It seems like lack of structure. I just don't see how that can be a good thing for a kid.
11: Well, the traditional, I think what we think about homeschool has really changed over the past 5 to 10 years. So we're seeing a lot of different models out there, some co-ops, groups of families getting together, certified teachers going into that space and being and leading homeschool.
7: You mean like physically
11: groups.
7: Being together?
11: Yes.
7: Oh, okay.
11: In person. And mm-hmm. So we also see the virtual instruction as well, and then the more traditional homeschool where the parent is a teacher with those curriculum resources, at the dining room table. We see all sorts of trends. But yes, you're right. There is that flexibility that they establish the grade that they're in and what their transcript looks like. And from the public school end, when they come back to public school, if they come back to public school, we accept that at face value.
7: Because, I think with the public schools, we talk about, reading, math and all that. But learning to socialize is a huge thing with the diversity of people and how you get along. And I've always said, nobody really, but, you know, a little bit of bullying toughened you up back in the day, and, you know, and you had a fight
9: no
7: and you became friends.
9: Okay. Bullying is bad.
7: I know everybody hates that, but I think there's a value to, you know, preparing you for the real world that, you know, there is resistance and you will have challenges, and how do you deal with it, and how do you, you know, get tough about it, or, you know, or how do you de-escalate and all those sort of things. I think that's a huge part of public school learning for kids, preparing them for the world.
11: You're right. You know, we learn through practice, and when you don't have a lot of opportunities to be social with others and to be in conflict and really build those resilience skills, mm-hmm. it can be tough for a kid.
7: Well, let's dig into the personal life of Dr. Angela O'Brien here. We talked about everybody else. Where are you from?
11: I am from Pennsylvania, a one-stoplight town called Littlestown, mm-hmm. And I've been here for about 6 years.
7: So how did you end up here?
11: I took a tour of the coast starting in Key West and found this little beach town, St. Augustine Beach. So I actually live in St. Johns County.
7: Okay. Mm-hmm. All right. And so how did you get to be the assistant superintendent?
11: So I've worked a lot of years as a behavior analyst and in the private school space for students with needs, special education. So the model's a little bit different in Pennsylvania. So a lot of students that we would serve in our schools here in Florida are in private day schools. Where you contract with the public school district. So spent a lot of time doing that. When I moved down here, I applied for a job within HR, actually. It was a director of organizational talent, really working with leadership development within our district. And then from there, Ms. Moore brought me on board.
7: So Joshua hired you?
11: No.
7: Oh, okay.
9: But he could have been your boss.
11: He could have.
12: So real quick, Angel and I had the opportunity to work together for, it was a really fast and brief, like 6 months.
11: Yes.
12: She was already in the department when I had come back from being the coordinator of community services with the district. So we had a really great opportunity to learn and grow together. And then all of a sudden I heard, okay, well, Angela's leaving and is now going to be the assistant superintendent. So then my role adjusted a little bit as supervisor, and now we get to work together again.
11: Yeah.
7: Wasn't that a big jump to be the assistant superintendent?
11: It was a big jump. It is more aligned with the work that I was doing in Pennsylvania and Ohio. Mm-hmm. But yes, within our organization, it was a jump.
7: All right.
9: What do you think is the biggest impact that you and LaShaka Moore as like a, you know, 1-2 punch, what do you do to make Flagler schools, you know, move Flagler forward?
11: Yeah. So I think our biggest impact has been developing systems so that the work our folks are doing is predictable, and so that they know exactly, you know, what we expect of them. And she jokes all the time. She says, my gut is research-based, but I really love, I'm a data geek. And so she's like, it's my gut and you bring the research. And so we've really used, you know, improvement science. It's a thing. And so we have put that into place with the work that we're doing so that we can be sure that students are learning.
10: But don't allow her and Don this Foley, more and our superintendent cabinet to downplay it. They're all teachers at heart. And for someone who didn't come through K-12 when I came on board, it's been a blessing to see. And the teachers in the schools, the principals, they see that when they come in. They don't see, here comes the boss lady. Mm-hmm. They see, there's one more person that's helping me find whatever way it takes to get kids where they need to be. It's really a pleasure to work with. And it's a pleasure to watch the other people see them. We've all had bosses in our lives. Where you walk through somewhere, here comes the boss. Yeah, they're going to have us doing X, Y, and Z. It's not exciting. They get excited about those appearances and what can they do to help. So they definitely have that impact as well.
7: Well, I know our superintendent, LaShaka, is smart enough to know that she knows her own strengths and weaknesses. And you want an assistant that kind of fills the gaps on your own weaknesses. So, and usually weaknesses are stuff we don't like to do, and our strengths are the things we love to do. So how does that work? How do you guys, you know, work together as Batman and Robin kind of a thing?
11: So I would say from a teaching and learning standpoint, she is super strong from the literacy perspective, and we know that was an area that we needed to target. And my background is a behavior and special education. And so that's been, I would say from the teaching and learning standpoint, that's been a way that we complement each other.
9: When you talk about systems, are you talking about in the administration office at the district level, or are you talking about principals or teachers, you know, or do you do some of all of that?
11: It's a little bit of both. So standardizing our processes operationally around the district, but then also ensuring that, you know, we've got 900 teachers, that not everyone is functioning like an independent contractor. And the same with all of our schools. We want our students and our families to experience the same great level and quality of education, no matter what school they choose to go to. And so that piece has been important. And for us, you know, we came in, we know the statistics, superintendents are around for about 3 years. In districts, that's what the data says across the nation, and we have experienced that in our district, and so we wanted to put something in place that would last if we're not here.
7: So the assistant superintendent is kind of assumed to be next in line to be the superintendent. Is that what you want to do?
11: No.
7: No. All right, Josh, you better get busy finding the new, lining up the next superintendent, because count her out.
9: When it comes to, sorry to, this is just really interesting. You said you're putting systems in place to make the performance or the predictable, the outcomes more predictable.
11: Mm-hmm.
9: That's really interesting. I think that when I hear my own kids, I have five children. And they've all said different things about their, you know, their teachers. And, like, there's always, like, the favorite teacher and the teacher that, for different reasons, you know. Yeah. But to me, that seems like the biggest variable in a student's experience at school is the teacher. Mm-hmm. And, you know, sometimes the teacher meshes well with, you know, most of the class. And sometimes it's, you know, less or whatever. But what do you do to kind of, like, improve that experience for the student with the teacher? I don't know if that's a good question or not, but
11: so one of the things that is in place and that we're keeping in place is a way that we develop relationships, rather a framework with our students called Capturing Kids' Hearts. And so you know, you'll see in every classroom that we have a social contract. We have questions that we ask students when they're getting off track. We have an expectation for how often we interact with students. And so that's one way that a system and keeping that going would impact the student relationship. And then another one that I just dealt with yesterday was, you know, we're working on standardizing our grading practices, because we don't want a student to experience, you know, something with one teacher and have that expectation and not have it with another. And so, yeah.
7: Do you have enough staff to do all the custodial things you do at the school? Are you hiring?
13: Yes, we are always hiring, but we do have enough staff. We have a lot of lifers inside our department. So when we have about six people that's retiring, so we like to bring on new talent. Just a fun fact, me and Mr. Joshua Walker, we started together orientation on the first day, and so we have a little history together. So we have a lot of lifers inside our custodial department.
7: How did you get your job there? I'm sure you didn't say as a little girl, you know, someday.
13: Absolutely not. I started as a parent in the district. And I used to go to the schools and volunteer. And then LaShaka Moore said, "Why don't you work here? You're here all the time volunteering." And from there, I applied for custodial. And I worked my way up from part-time to director.
7: God love you. I think that's a cool story. That's a great success story.
13: No, it is. Flagler County Schools has been awesome to me and my family. Both of my kids came up in the district, and one went to homeschooling after the COVID, and the other graduated early after having an intervention through the school district. So this district do cares.
7: All right. Well, thank you for being a part of our school system. I love hearing stories like that.
13: Yeah, it's awesome.
7: Okay. Well, keep up the good job, right? Hey, I got to ask, Josh, do you also fire people?
12: It's a part of the job from time to time to go ahead and have those difficult conversations when there are folks with our district that are unfortunately no longer going to be continuing in their role for a variety of reasons. And
7: I like how you word that.
9: Yeah, no longer. Sounds like you've said those things.
7: You're fired.
14: No.
7: You don't say that?
14: No.
7: Are you kind of gentle about it? How do you tell somebody? And do they cry?
14: Well, fortunately for the district as well as our employees, we have various systems in place as it relates to employee discipline. There's certain things that have to be followed. You know, I don't just have to go in and go, hey, you're done today, you know, goodbye, and there's no... you know, no back and forth regarding that. You know, there's a lot of what we do in the public school system that's based on state statute. You know, certain personnel are on annual contracts. Others are not. Some are tenured if they've been with the district for, you know, a long time, and others are on a one-year contract. I'm on a one-year contract. Every year it's, hey, okay, it's August. I get to come back. Sounds great. But that's where we're at. But as we look forward to the next school year, what's really exciting is we have the opportunity to bring more individuals into our school district, because during this time you have folks going, hey, I'm going to retire 35 years, 40 years with the district. And now is the time to bring more folks back into the fold. So I encourage folks to check out our website at flagler schools.schoolspring.com for our job board. Those vacancies are getting posted every day, you know, between now and through summer. So I encourage folks to check it out.
7: All right. You can be like Nancy and, you know, do what you like to do, and you never knew that's what you would be doing.
13: Absolutely not, that's but I love it.
7: That's pretty cool. Hey, we got to go. Ryan, good seeing you again, as always.
8: David, you as well.
7: And any pleasure. Final words of wisdom before we cut you loose?
8: Looking forward to closing out this year and rolling into next. We're excited about it, and we're smiling and hopeful for when we get some of that information from the Department of Education back. So.
7: Okay.
8: I almost wore my making Flagler an A shirt.
7: I still have it.
9: What's your prediction, Ryan?
8: I don't want to overstep. It's not really my spot. But I'm telling you, I have a shirt that says your A district on it.
9: You ready to put it on? Huh?
8: Yes.
7: All right. What are the odds? Okay. Yeah, what's the spread? Okay. And so final words from Dr. Angela O'Brien, and then we got to go.
11: Yeah. Thanks for having us. I'll take this quote from Bunnell Elementary School. We are in our A school era. So
9: Very good.
7: All right. Very good. Don Foley, thanks for putting it all together today. Brian, thanks for coming by.
9: Thank you, sir.
7: Free for All Friday. Everybody have a safe, good weekend. And take care of each other. And make sure the kids go to public school.
15: 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Sunshine, partly sunny at times, upper 80s this afternoon, a few clouds tonight, low to mid 70s. Sunny, warm and dry, 84 to 88 tomorrow. Sunday night, partly cloudy, low 70s. Sunshine, partly sunny at times Monday, middle to upper 80s. I'm Precision Weather Meteorologist Russ Murley on WNZF.
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2: Welcome to Energize and Revitalize with Dr. Amy. I'm Dr. Amy Cooper-Smith, a doctor-prepared nurse practitioner, and this show is about empowering you to live a radiant, healthy, and balanced life. I'm very excited to introduce today's guest, Ashlyn Schwartz, PhD. She is a public health scientist, speaker, author, and the founder of the Collective Ohm. Did I say that right?
3: You did.
2: Excellent. She helps high-achieving individuals move from burnout and stress to intentional, aligned living. So welcome, and thank you so much for being here today.
3: Thank you very much. It's an honor to be with you.
2: Yes, you're just so interesting to me. You started in academia on a very kind of structured path. And how did you get from that to doing some of the alternative things you do now?
3: That's quite a question. Ultimately realizing that I was in alignment with my purpose and my intention. So having to have one of those burnout moments, took me getting to that edge to realize it, which is what I'm hoping to help people prevent, is to bring awareness so it doesn't take some life-altering event or this large and elongated state of negativity before you have to make a shift to empower people.
2: So you were burned out yourself. And then when you were kind of healing yourself, you realized that you could share what you've learned to help other people.
3: Yes, it's been a really full circle moment of bridging Western science and all my years in academia with the wisdom of the East and seeing how my personal life experiences and everything triangulate.
2: So how did you said the wisdom of the East. How did you start on that path?
3: I think I was just sharing with you before we got on here that I ended up in Florida unexpectedly, and I had supported or got a fellowship, and it got defunded, and then I had no plan, absolutely no clue what was coming next. And so I just started following experiences that brought me joy and that brought me peace, and that started out with a breathwork class and then another one and then yoga. And it led me into this discovery within the holistic world of all these modalities. And they're so enriching, so I've wanted to learn them to increase my toolkit to see which ones might support different people.
2: Yeah, we've talked a little bit on the show before about breath work. So how can you explain breath work to somebody maybe not familiar?
3: So I would say it's the conscious manipulation of your breathing for mental, physical, or spiritual health. And it typically could be categorized to increase mental or physical wellness, to enter a flow state, or to command or expand energy. And that's a lot of fancy terminology as far as the structure of breath work, but it's pretty much shifting your body through conscious breathing into a different physiological state. So maybe you're really stressed or overwhelmed, you got a text that upset you, or you're in traffic. And it can be this tool that's free, that's accessible, that just consciously changing how you breathe can shift your physiology and allow you to be healthier.
2: Do you have a favorite technique? Like, let's say I'm in traffic and I'm like, ooh, I'm just going to blow my stack. What would you say that I should do?
3: There's so many. And what's wonderful about breath work is you have ones for maybe someone that's experiencing anxiety or someone experiencing depression that can either energize or calm your system down. But one, you probably heard of this, I'd imagine. I like it just because it's so simple and easy to do if you're driving even, is the box breath.
2: Yeah.
3: And that was used a lot in military backgrounds as well. And that's simply inhaling through the nose, counting to 4, holding your breath for 4 seconds, exhaling through your nose for 4 seconds, and then holding again. And that's a really simple one because you don't have to remember a lot. And you could do it while you're driving. You could do it in the shower. And I would recommend if someone is experiencing anxiety or just a lot of thoughts that keep crumbling in and won't let you rest, that you can also add a visualization to the breath work of imagining your breath being at the top of the crown of your head. And as you exhale, watching your breath go down your front body, doing a body scan all the way down to your tailbone, and maybe noticing where it's lingering. And then when you pause at the bottom and then working back up your back spine, going through different organs and bone structures. So that can be a way to get you out of your head and into your body in the present moment.
2: Is there a particular amount of time that we need to do that?
3: It's really profound. Within, I would say, 2 minutes, you can completely shift your physiology from the sympathetic overdrive to your parasympathetic state of safety, connection, and reset. But most people, even when I teach a yoga class, for example, after, or even personally, just doing a few inhales, a big inhale through the nose, and sometimes you just need to let it out, an open mouth exhale.
2: Yeah.
3: Even doing that 3 times for me, I notice a profound impact. So it's, I think like most things, right? If you have a longer duration of an activity or a modality, there could be deeper impacts on it. But the most empowering aspect of breath work is that within just a few seconds, it can make a shift. And of course, if you do a whole hour session, you might have more different outcomes, but it can happen quickly.
2: Yeah, that's a technique I picked up before like a difficult conversation. If I know that there's somebody that's going to kind of be taxing for me and I have to really be calm and not reactive to the energy coming at me, I would do the breath work right before and just, you know, keep my heart rate down and just make sure that I can be present in the way I need to be.
3: Yeah, it's an incredible tool. And I would say another one that pops up in my head that is equally useful, I would say, is a modified Brahmahi or Bumblebee breath. And that's simply inhaling in through the nose and exhaling, putting your lips together and making a hum noise. So inhaling and exhaling. And what's really neat about that is our parasinoids are in our nasal cavity. And so when we're inhaling through our nose, it's actually going to be releasing more nitric oxide, which is also going to support thinking more clearly, as well as activating our parasympathetic system. And when we make more vibrations through this exhale of humming, it's going to be releasing more nitric oxide, which not only helps have more oxygen delivery and clear thinking, but it can also fight bacteria and can be used preventatively if you feel a sickness coming on. So I think it's just a really great technique that's multimodal and can support a lot of different outcomes.
2: I love how you bridge science with these other modalities, because I never knew that we actually were preventing illness by breathing with vibration. Like, that is just so cool.
3: Breathwork is fascinating. There's a book I highly recommend, Breath, by James Nectar, or we'd have to look it up. But it's a big yellow book, and he really gets into breath and all the physiological aspects of it. And when we look at different animal species, even animals that live the longest breathe the less. So there's this relationship between our breath and life expectancy. And we can even think about that if we have a mouse or that breathes over 150 times a minute, and they usually live 1 to 3 years. Versus a tortoise or one of those really large turtles, they are typically breathing 4 to 5 times a minute, and they live over 150 years.
2: Oh, wow.
3: So breath is completely connected to our lifespan, to our health, and also connected to a lot of disorders that we have, our sleep apnea and asthma, because from an evolutionary biological perspective, humans were, we used to be a little better at breathing. We had different shaped noses and jaws. Our noses were a little flatter. And from eating so many processed foods, the shape of our face has changed, because foods used to be really fibrous and you had to chew. Mm-hmm. And it shifted and pushed our noses upwards. And then our prefrontal cortex and our brain developed more and got bigger, which also pushed into our sinuses, and which has led to a lot of humans mouth breathing more instead of nasal breathing, which can lead to having drier air as well, because our nose is the system for humidification. So that not only is it for nitric oxide and all these health benefits, it's really multimodal of why breath work is so important, and that really bad at breathing.
2: Yeah, I was just reading a book by somebody who talked a lot about nose breathing and how when we're mouth breathing, we're not filtering out the toxins even. And so we're just really disrupting our health by not breathing through the nose.
3: Yes.
2: Especially at night, which a lot of us will, our mouth does drop open at night. And there are ways to not do that. I haven't quite subscribed to that yet, but have you heard of that as well?
3: To
2: at night keep your mouth closed so that you breathe through the nose.
3: Maybe.
2: Different.
3: Yeah, I think it's challenging to control what you're doing right when you're sleeping.
2: Yes.
3: But theoretically, it could support a lot.
2: So you mentioned activating the parasympathetic nervous system. So can you explain to people what that is and, you know, as opposed to the sympathetic nervous system?
3: Yeah, so we give stress a bad rep, and there's actually historical reason, like all our physiological processes, that we have a stress response, and it keeps us safe and for survival. Because if we were, the historical example is if we were in the jungle with the saber-toothed tiger, thank goodness we have a stress response, because it's gonna
2: get out.
3: Yeah, we're allowed to get out, so we know that part. So the whole stress response, it can be encapsulated within the autonomic nervous system, which just means any functions that are happening naturally, so without thinking, automatically, our respiration, our breathing, our thermoregulation. And so within the autonomic nervous system, we have a sympathetic system and our parasympathetic nervous system. And those are often coined, you probably heard the terms of fight or flight for our sympathetic, or our parasympathetic is our rest and digest system. And when our stress response is activated, typically we're going to activate the sympathetic nervous system drive, which historically was good to get us out of danger, but now we're chronically stressed, and it releases our catecholamines, our epinephrine, adrenaline, and it also releases our glucocorticoids, such as our cortisol. And over time, being chronically stressed, this can degrade tissues, degrade health, and have really negative impacts on our health. Versus a parasympathetic nervous system is a system that's activated in safety and connection and regulation. And in that state, we can make clear decisions, because the way our brain is built is from this bottom up aspect. If you think of a ladder, for the first 5 years of our life, the first things that are developing is our brain stem. So that is going to be those autonomic functions. And then we have our limbic system, which is going to be our emotions and our attachment. That's a second ladder. And our third system is going to be that prefrontal cortex, which is our higher cortical level thinking. And so if we want to make great decisions, we need that prefrontal cortex to make choices, right? But what happens is we get stressed. And so we're at the beginning of that ladder, and our amygdala, which is the center of fear, gets activated. And then ultimately, we aren't able to make good choices. We might be more reactive in a relationship. And so it can lead to a lot of negative choices that we aren't even aware of. And ultimately, we're giving our power away to stress instead of taking that driver's seat back.
2: And it has physical consequences too. So, you know, and that's chronically being activated, that system is going to raise our blood pressure and just kind of affect all kinds of overall well-being. So it's very, very important.
3: It is. And that really hits home of why I do all this work, is because I was a person who didn't listen to any of the...
2: Very type A.
3: Yes, very type A. I didn't listen to any of the signals. And I call them signals because this is all information that we can have. Is, okay, maybe my heart's beating fast. Mm-hmm. And at first, that's all right, because then we can address it. But over time, it can lead to, as you were mentioning, high blood pressure, maybe cardiovascular disease risk. And for me, not addressing stress led to copious health issues. Mm-hmm. To many surgeries, I would argue going down a career path that wasn't aligned with the direction I wanted. And ultimately, I would argue too, untreated stress leads to mental health and substance use challenges, and ultimately led to my brother's passing, which is why I care so much about this, is because stress has impacted me and my family. And then after living in Europe for a few years, when I came back, I saw in a different light how stressed out the United States is.
2: Yes.
3: And this is an epidemic that needs to be addressed.
2: Yeah, absolutely. You had asked me before we started what motivated me to start the podcast. And I also have been very type A directed. And I've shared on the show before that when I turned 50, I started to think, okay, maybe there's another way here. And so part of my exploration of some of those paths is the show and people like you.
3: Oh, well, it sounds like a beautiful exploration, because there's this duality with stress. And I'd like to bring in the word achievement too, that led us to a lot of great things. And we have a beautiful practice and are a doctor and have impacted so many people in the community and now further out with your podcast as well. And so there's a good level of stress that can support our growth. But I'm trying to help teach people how to use stress as a moral compass to understand, is this leading me away from myself and what is, or to myself? And then what is the motivation for me choosing this outcome or for this thing I've signed up for? And where is that leading me?
2: Excellent. Well, I'm going to have you hold that thought. We're going to pause for a break from our sponsor. You're listening to Energize and Revitalize with Dr. Amy. Don't go anywhere. We'll be right back.
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2: Welcome back to Energize and Revitalize with Dr. Amy. I'm Dr. Amy Cooper-Smith, and my guest today is Ashlyn Schwartz. And before the break, we were talking about your journey from academia and how it led you to helping people and your exploration of Eastern arts and just things that help you feel more aligned with your purpose. And you're sharing that with others. And that's just such a great story.
3: Well, thank you. It's nice to be heard.
2: Yes. So, also before the break, you mentioned your brother and how that was a significant inspiration for you to take this journey. So what happened there?
3: Yeah, so my brother was 26 and I was 23, and he passed away from an opioid overdose. And at that time when he passed, he was my best friend and the closest person to me. And I wanted the answer to questions of why did this happen and how can I make it stop? Which ultimately led me to switch my whole field of study. I had been in kinesiology, working as an exercise physiologist for 6 years, and led me to get my PhD in public health sciences and become a substance use disorder researcher and a mental health advocate. And part of that first question of why is this happening, I wanted to learn from a different cultural perspective what is the challenge with substance use. And the more I got into the research, I noticed this association with what happens in our youth. And I studied a lot on adverse childhood experiences, which are stressful or potentially traumatic events that occur in the first 18 years of our life that are associated with a lot of different negative health outcomes. And so ultimately trying to get closer and closer to this root cause of what happened with my brother, it didn't really even hit me that it was all related to stress and that these forms of stress, if they're untreated, our beliefs, the lifestyles that we're living lead to mental health challenges, which then can lead to substance use disorders. Mm-hmm. And so I've always been a prevention researcher in exercise physiology. We always say exercise is medicine, and working on prevention. And I had this realization that even though I thought I was doing everything in prevention, it was actually a form of treatment, that exercising is treating and releasing a stressor.
2: Yeah.
3: But what is that root cause of the stressor? What was that for my brother, and what was that in my life? And the more I've gotten into it, is a lot of our beliefs and that happen when we're in our childhood, and so helping people uncover that. And the first step, though, from a public health perspective, is how can we get people from the stress and reactivity to start getting to those deeper beliefs, starts with that level of awareness. And I build a regulate, reflect, reconnect program and training that I do that helps people in real time. That's a very simple program to get some control. And it, so stress isn't taking the driver's seat. So we can have awareness of our stress signals. So then we can make a shift and get more in aligned action with our purpose and uncovering what that is, because sometimes achievement leads us further away from ourselves. So really this idea of undoing, coming back to ourself, is what I've been working on. And then once people are there, then getting to those root causes of what are these beliefs I've had. And for example, for me, one was needing to feel worthy of love was through achievement. And so feeling inadequate and not worthy. And so recognizing then, once you undercover these beliefs, am I making this decision because it's related to my belief? Is it related to my achievement? You can, once you are able to separate and have more awareness and detach, then you can make better informed decisions going forward. So you aren't recreating these same patterns and you get a lot more agency.
2: It's fascinating that what happens in our childhood affects us in even when we're old. Like, it's like, oh yeah, when you were two, this happened. Now, I didn't know that you and I were going to have this connection when we met, but I also lost a brother to a drug-related situation. So when you said that, I was like, oof, it kind of hit home. But it's such an epidemic, like you said, and it's hard to find somebody who hasn't had this experience one way or another of been affected by substance abuse.
3: It is. It's really one of the 6 degrees of separation, and you sharing that, I really got chills. I'm really so sorry for your loss. And you were asking me about my journey of really coming to these holistic practices. And part of it was after working over 12 years in my education and working with some lead researchers on the opioid epidemic when I was in Ireland as an assistant professor there, I felt people's motivations were just to get their name on publications. And my heart's always been really making an impact, and why policy and research does make a certain level impact, I felt very distal from where I wanted to be making that impact. And I couldn't help but thinking, how is this one article that's getting cited going to support people like my brother or the families that are being touched? And that ultimately led me to make that journey. And I really believe stress took over so much of my time, and I'm grateful that I have my PhD and I've had these experiences. But I do believe if I hadn't have been operating under so much stress for so many years, I would have stayed more aligned with that level of impact I wanted to make, which has always been an interpersonal connection and communities, working with people. And so I think stress and achievement took me down a road that wasn't really mine to walk. And so that's why I'm hopefully getting this message out for people. So
2: do you think we have to kind of sometimes go down those paths to be able to recognize it and then to be able to overcome it?
3: I mean, that's probably a very philosophical question. You know, maybe. I think for some people, often we don't make a change until we go through this relationship or a breakup, yeah, or we've lost our jobs, we hit rock bottom. So sometimes it does take something of that nature to spark that desire to change. Yeah, a catalyst. But I also believe if we were teaching in early childhood and education, you know, a color wheel and our feelings and breathwork tools, some of these really simple nervous system regulation skills, that maybe it doesn't have to be that way. Maybe that we can learn before it's an end cause. Maybe we can learn that first little sign of, oh, my heart's beating fast, right, and I don't feel safe around this person. So maybe I'm not going to get in this relationship that was narcissistic or abusive or whatever it might be. But why can't we prevent that?
2: Yeah, wouldn't that be nice? So you mentioned the breath work is one of our tools. What other tools do you have in your arsenal to help?
3: There's a lot of tools. I know we were talking a little about yoga. I also do teach yoga, and I love yoga for so many reasons, but really because it's this philosophy and it's a way of being, of controlling the mind to free it from afflictions. So ultimately we can have better self-control. And so it's not just a series of postures that you do in a sequence. It's really how you are living your life on and off a mat. It is being ethical to others and nonviolence and being truthful, of having self-discipline. And ultimately yoga, actually only the physical posture, started about 100 years ago. In India, where it originated, it was always about the what we call the 8 limbs of yoga. The last few limbs of yoga are all about pretty much meditation, withdrawing our senses, concentrating, meditating, and ultimately having bliss through controlling our mind. So all that to be said, I believe there's a lot of practices. Yoga is one of them. But something I do support people with a lot is through meditation and just this awareness of our breath, of our bodies and what's happening. And that just starting your day with a simple meditation, it doesn't have to be 5 minutes or 10 minutes. It doesn't have to be an hour long yoga class, but starting to have this awareness and can be very profound.
2: Yeah, I do think that's, I was listening to a show and this person was talking about yoga and she was talking about a lot of its origin and the way mm-hmm. you did. And she said, I'm not hating on people that do it this way, but she kind of was disappointed in the booty yoga or, you know, the yoga to rock music and things like that. Because she said, that's not what it's about. But

0: gratitude, doing mindful meditations, walks. It's endless. Yeah. And it's a toolkit. And ultimately, it's that self-discovery of what works with you. In my personal practice, I prefer my yoga to be aligned with the breath. So as we inhale, we're opening up our front body and exhaling, going lower to the ground. But maybe everyone doesn't need that, or that comes at a later level. It all depends on where we're at in the journey and finding where you are and something that works and supports your path.
1: Yeah, I like that. It's what works best for you and for you. So we're almost out of time, but you also just released a book about poetry. So can you tell us about that a little bit?
0: Yes. Yeah. It is called Rose Kiss Promises, and it is a poetry book walking readers through seven stages of love, all through the metaphor of a rose. And ultimately that is from falling in love, being the rosebud, all the way to the thorns, and ultimately back to a garden, a self-love. And this book was really inspired as I shifted a lot of things in my life and realized there was a lot of pieces of me that I had hidden. And part of my undoing or unbecoming was becoming closer to myself and practicing more self-love. And so this book is very authentic and goes through harsh feelings and that are authentic to my journey, but ultimately has this golden arc that leads people to love themselves or question something through a different light of how is this relationship a mirror of me? And what could I learn from that? And maybe there was this traumatic thing that happened, or if something I had and it was beautiful and now it's gone, but understanding that relationship would change and that it is all right. And so this is the first book in my trilogy that's called Growing Into Sunflowers, and it's that title because like the sunflowers are rooted in their self-establishment and their boundaries, and they shift and grow towards the light. And that's what I'm hoping readers will get through this book, is that shift of perspective, that things happen in seasons. It's not forever. And we can't control what happens to us in life, but we can control how we respond to it. And empowering people through our mindset, that is so powerful.
1: Oh, I can't wait to check that out.
0: Thank you.
1: So how can people connect with you and find out more about you?
0: A lot of options. I have a website. My company is The Collective Ohm, so www.thecollectiveohm.com. Also Instagram, Facebook. Around in the Jacksonville area. I'm primarily focused on doing speaking engagements and trainings at the moment.
1: Wonderful. Well, thank you again.
0: Thank you.
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3: From ABC News, I'm Chuck Sievertson. There's good news from China for the U.S. since the Trump Xi summit, but it was about a decision made before the summit. China has granted a 5-year extension to 425 U.S. beef companies to keep selling to the Chinese market, and added 77 new American companies to the roster of those who can sell in China. It does not guarantee China will buy beef. No trade deals have been confirmed yet by China after the summit. ABC News senior political correspondent Rachel Scott.
4: President Trump hoped to persuade Xi to pressure China's ally Iran to reopen the Strait of Hormuz as Americans grapple with soaring gas prices.
5: We feel very similar in Iran. We want that to end. We don't want them to have a nuclear weapon. We want the straits open.
4: But Xi made no promise to intervene in the war Trump launched. China's foreign ministry calling it a war that should not have happened.
3: Iran's foreign minister today says a lack of trust is the biggest obstacle in negotiations to end the war with the U.S. He says Iran would be open to diplomatic help, particularly from China, an ally. Taiwan pressing its case for a U.S. weapons deal after President Trump said he's not decided whether to go through with it. Taiwan says U.S. arms sales to the island have been a cornerstone of regional peace and stability. The Pentagon canceling deployment of about 4,200 Army troops set to head to Poland. ABC News senior Pentagon reporter Louis Martinez.
6: This was very sudden. We know that some of the members of this unit were already packing up and ready.

0: Need to go to Poland, and not only that, but their gear. We're talking maybe about 100 tanks were already in Europe. So what they were going to arrive and fall into that equipment and replace another unit that is headed back to the United States.
1: Tens of thousands of commuters affected in New York. Long Island Railroad workers went on strike after midnight. Management wanted to reduce health care contributions for new employees to offset pay raises. 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
1: A Food and Drug Administration official involved in scrutinizing the safety of antidepressants, COVID vaccines, and other widely used therapies has been removed from her role leading the agency's drug program, Dr. Tracy Hoag. There have been complaints from President Trump's political allies, including anti-abortion groups and vaping lobbyists who are frustrated with the direction of the FDA. Israeli military says an Israeli air attack in Gaza yesterday targeted and killed the leader of Hamas's military wing. The Vatican is gearing up for the release of Pope Leo's first encyclical, a document expected to address artificial intelligence and insist on an ethics-based approach to the technology that prioritizes human dignity, social relationships, and peace. A threat of violent weather continues into tomorrow in eastern Colorado and central Iowa, and Monday from north-central Oklahoma to Minnesota by Monday.
4: Sunday and Monday, probably the biggest day, is maybe an outbreak day, one of those two. And the plains in the Midwest taking aim over the next several days into early next week. We're already seeing storms across Texas tonight. That threat tonight goes all the way up to Wisconsin, watching Iowa for a level 3 out of 5 risk.
1: ABC News forecaster Lee Goldberg. 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
5: Fewer females in the corner office. The group 50-50 Women on Boards now says women sit in just under 3 out of every 10 company boards. A year ago, it was just over 30%. The group points to a backlash against DEI initiatives.
1: Chuck Sievertson, ABC News.
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8: Good morning. Welcome to Speaking of Animals. I'm Amy Caratenuto from Flagler Humane Society. We have a studio full today. We have Kathleen Relier, who was with the Sheriff's Department. She is the Offender Programs and Services Supervisor. Quite a mouthful. And Kathleen has her lovely assistant, Lucy, who's with us. Lucy is a 7, almost 8-year-old mini Aussie. So Kathleen's going to tell us all about her work with the Sheriff's Department. And then, back by popular demand, we have Chief Dan Engert, who oversees a lot of the work that Lucy does. So welcome, everybody.
9: Oh, glad to be here.
8: So Kathleen, tell us a little bit about what got you started with Lucy at the Sheriff's Department, and a little bit about what Lucy does. It's really cool.
10: Lucy and I have been a therapy dog team for just made 3 years. And I just, because she has such a quiet, nice personality and very mellow, I decided I knew I wanted to make her a therapy dog. And so her and I, we'd been doing that for a year. And then a couple of years ago, I applied and got the job at the Flagler County Sheriff's Office. And when I told the chief that, you know, I'm a therapy dog team with my dog, Lucy, he kind of went, ooh, sounds really good. And he worked on getting her in the program. So she comes and works in the jail. She's, like I said, I have a no judgment zone office where anybody can come in and ooh and ah over Lucy. And it really decompresses the deputies when they get to hang out with her, and they make the, you know, you get the big old deputies going, oh, she's such a cute little puppy. And so I said, yep, keep talking away. So, yeah, Chief got me in there, and we've been doing this for just over 2 years, I think, in the jail.
8: Excellent. Before you went to work there, you said you guys were already a team. So where had you helped out before this?
10: Lucy and I we've done quite a handful, 5 or 6 different senior living centers. Assisted living, senior, and especially memory care. We've done Halifax Hospital. The one we do now, since we moved up into the Palm Coast area, is we're at Grand Villa. Mm-hmm. So we go there every Sunday. Aww. And to hear some of the stories of the seniors in memory care. When they see Lucy, they then makes them remember the dogs that they've had. And so they start to tell stories, sometimes repetitively, and we're okay with that. If they don't ask, and I know they had a dog, I will ask them, did you ever have a dog? And they say yes, and it brings out the story. So it kind of helps for them to remember that. I really like that.
8: So important. And what you started to say is your work with the Sheriff's Department is not necessarily with, you know, victims or... It's with the staff.
10: It is with the staff.
8: And we forget the staff needs that.
10: Yes, being a correctional officer, detention deputy, it can be very stressful, the situations and the surroundings you're in, absolutely.
8: I love the, you know, and like you said, the big burly deputies come in and, Lucy.
10: Yes.
9: Yeah, it's interesting. It's fun to watch the different squads, too. You know, there's when shift change happened, you know, Kat knows that the two shifts that really love Lucy a lot, that they come back to days, it's her office is full all day long. And then there's two other squads that aren't as, enamored with Lucy for whatever reason.
8: How can that be? Yes.
9: Yeah. But, you know, we've had, the military has used, you know, specially trained dogs for, you know, decades for, you know, PTSD impacted combat veterans and so forth. And so, you know, the sheriff has long been, you know, a proponent for therapy dogs in, you know, the sheriff's office. And he just never had one in the jail. So when we hired Kat, I had always had a vision for that. And she came already trained and ready to go.
8: Really?
9: And she kind of proposed the idea, and I said, yeah, that's a great idea. So I went to the sheriff and he was fully supportive of it. And the staff just, really enjoy the opportunity to just kind of decompress for a few minutes and just say hello to Lucy. And there's a sign outside of Kat's office that her therapist has a wet nose.
10: Yes.
9: So that's the motto for Lucy. And she is devoted to the staff. It's directly for their benefit. Kat has a lot to do with our SMART program, you know, our treatment program that we've had since 2022. And so those clients in those two programs, the male and the female programs, they'll have an opportunity to interact because Kat's in there doing coursework with them. So when she's in there and it's a day that Lucy's in, she's not full time. She's there Tuesday, Wednesday, and Fridays. But we started full time, but it was kind of tiring for Lucy. So
8: we don't want to overwork Lucy.
9: Yeah. So she scaled it back. But she's been just a great addition to our team, and we really enjoy having her on board.
10: She's gotten to come out with Shop with a Cop.
8: Oh, cool.
10: So she hung out there and sees the kids. Even with some of our deputies, there's been a couple that weren't so thrilled to see Lucy or dog. Mm-hmm. And Lucy has turned them around.
8: She won them over.
10: Commander Civil, I'm allowed to mention her name. One day Lucy walked up to her and sat down next to her, and she was kind of like, no. And Lucy sat there, and Commander Civil bent down to pet her, and now Commander Civil comes out looking for Lucy.
9: Yeah.
10: So, yeah, Lucy's turned her around.
8: So you said Lucy's down to 3 days a week. Does that mean you're 3 days a week too, or do you work without Lucy?
10: Oh, I work without Lucy.
8: That must be hard.
10: I work without Lucy. Yes. Sometimes it's because I have her, I know I have to go outside, take her for a walk. So, I need to step out for a minute. So, yes. But we like going in. I love to go in when the when we see the inmates and we see that, and I go in with her, they're like, oh, look at her. And I, you know, I tell them a little about her, show a few tricks that she does. And sometimes you can see them. They're like, oh, I miss my dog. I haven't seen my dog in a while. So you can see it's just a whole change, you know, even with those ones.
9: So, and the other benefit we've utilized Lucy for is, as you know, we have the kitten fostering program that we partner with you with. And so Lucy provides that as the girls are socializing the kittens for, you know, for adoption, Lucy brings the benefit of a dog. And so our kittens all have exposure to, you know, to a dog. And that's, you know, important for a lot of people who consider, you know, adopting kittens, that they have to get along with their dogs. So.
8: Yep. Helps them more, make them more adoptable. Mm-hmm. So thanks, Lucy.
10: Good job. Lucy's even done it where I was telling the chief a couple weeks ago, we had a gentleman walk in a suit, kind of figured he was probably an attorney, and she went and sat right next to him. And I'm like, sorry, world's worst guard dog. And he's like, no, he lost his dog the week before. Wow. And then Lucy will just go and sit down and kind of like, you know, hey, it's okay.
8: Maybe she sensed.
10: She does.
9: Yeah, I mean, they've done a lot of studies that dogs have the ability to recognize stress through, you know, body movement, temperature, you know, that kind of thing. So, you know, if we've seen that with Lucy, and that's just one example. She's very keen on knowing who to talk to, who to go to, you know.
8: Now, I know she's not the first canine employee, if you will, of the Sheriff's Department. I know you guys had Dottie many years ago. I saw that Holmes is retiring.
9: Holmes is retiring, yep. He retired, and he was on our canine, but Dottie was actually, Annie Lagan, Detective Lagana, has been, you know, she's long had, you know, therapy dogs in the sheriff's office. I think she was probably the first. When I came here in 2020, she had, and I'm drawing a blank on the dog's name. It was a beautiful dog. But, when we were talking about developing our program, you know, she had already kind of paved the way for having a general order already written up. I, you know, met with her and, you know, just got some feedback, you know, with her on selection and so forth. And then it just so happened, like I said, a short time after I met with her, you know, we brought Kat on board, and Kat came already packaged with Lucy was already packaged with Kat, so we got a 2-for-1.
8: Yeah, really, good. So what other canine officers do we have now with Holmes retiring?
9: There's
8: several.
9: Yeah, all several. Oh, okay. Yeah, I think there's probably at least 8.
8: Wow, I didn't realize we had that many.
9: Oh yeah, yeah. Then we've got a couple. We've got a single purpose in the detectives division. They have one now. We have one in our computer division. It's not my division, so I don't know the correct names, but that dog is trained to, you know, to smell for computer software and different things. Yeah, it's
8: I didn't even know that was a thing.
9: Yeah, and I'm doing a terrible job of explaining it, but it's a really neat.
8: Well, it keeps everybody in suspense, and then we'll have Debbie come back.
9: You'll have to bring
10: story part 2.
9: Yeah, and then we have there's a single narcotics dog on the PACE unit, and then there's the other there's probably 6 or 7 canines. So there's quite a few, you know, service dogs in the agency that are active.
8: I didn't realize we had that many. Well, we're gonna put you on the spot for more when we come back from this break.
11: Sunshine will mix with a few passing clouds. Temperatures climb into the middle and upper 80s this afternoon. An east to southeast breeze at 10 to 15. Overnight tonight, a few scattered clouds. Temperatures drop back into the lower 70s. Sunny and warm tomorrow, middle to upper 80s. It'll be partly cloudy Sunday night, low 70s. Sunshine will mix with some passing clouds, middle to upper 80s Monday. I'm Precision Weather Meteorologist Russ Murley on WNZF.
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8: Welcome back to Speaking of Animals. So Kat, tell us a little bit about Lucy's training, because I know, like I was saying, like everybody says that they have a therapy dog, but there's a difference between a real, what you went through, and what people just go online and get things off of Amazon or whatever.
10: Lucy is a therapy dog. She's a certified therapy dog. She is not a service dog. Service dogs are designed to provide a service for somebody, whether you're blind, you're deaf, you don't have an ability. Lucy is strictly a therapy dog. She doesn't have all the rights as a service dog. But because a lot of people see how nice her personality is, she's been allowed into a couple of different, you know, banks or stores or something like that. But her training, the reason I got her certified, she was so much older, she was 5, is because I realized how calm a personality she had. And I would constantly saying, oh, she'd be great as a therapy dog. So I met another therapy dog and find out who their company was that they went through, Alliance of Therapy Dog. And I looked to see what was needed, looked to see what is important. And for a therapy dog, it's just more important that they have the personality. You don't want them to be afraid of things. You don't want them to be super aggressive. And so some of the training, you know, that she has to do is, I personally, it's sit, stay, heel, basic manners. She does not jump on people. And that's something you don't want a therapy dog to do. One of the testings that we did, we went to Lowe's 1 week and Home Depot the next week. We have an observer, a tester observer, and he's like, go walk your dog over there. She walks with me, and he's like, okay, we're going to sit by the front entrance, which is where carts come in, kids come in, other dogs come in. And they're just basically testing to see, how does she react to all of this? You know, she saw another dog, and he comes in barking, and she's like, yeah, whatever. Kids run up, oh, can I see your dog? Oh, please do. And said she passed everything with flying colors, because as you see, she's the abnormal Australian Shepherd. Right. She's very low-key and mellow, very, very couch potato, follows me everywhere. She is my shadow. I can't even get excited about a movie, sad or happy or mad or otherwise, where she's not in my face like, oh, Mom, what's wrong?
8: Aww.
10: So, yeah, she's always right there. But it wasn't, like I said, it wasn't a whole lot of training. It's just her personality, you know. If somebody's got a walker or a wheelchair, said something's running by, they want to know to see how they react. So it was her personality. It was pretty well fit for being a therapy dog. But I did do some tricks. Lucy, sit down. I was a correctional officer for a few years, and I institutionalized my dog. Lucy, cuff up. Cuff up. Come on. You're not going to do it in the chair, are you? Come on. That's a cuff up. I'll take that. She does. She'll chase her tail or find her tail. Uh-huh. Shake. High five. Patty cake. Oh, good job.
8: Good job, Lucy.
10: Lucy, what'd you say? I can't hear you.
8: Oh, here we go.
10: Good job. One more time. Psst, psst. Lucy.
8: No, she sees the snacks.
10: One more. Okay, I'll take that.
9: Good, Lucy.
10: Good, but yeah, we, one of the things, you know, as a correctional officer, detention deputy, you have to count. You have to make sure your inmates are all there. And so it became at home. It became the count time. I want my dog to go into her kennel, settle down, so she's not disruptive. And so it just became count time. So they both run into my other dog, Lab Pit. They'll run into their kennel and just sit there, door open. They'll just sit there and wait for their cookie, and then I'll give them their treat, close it off, and they're mellow. That's just one of the expectations I have for dogs. But yeah, she institutionalized her.
8: So you have another dog.
10: I do.
8: But that dog doesn't have a job.
10: Just he is just a big goofy mess.
8: Just a bum.
10: But he could be a therapy dog. He's just a little more active. But he's a rescue.
8: Awesome.
10: He is our rescue dog.
8: But he's unemployed.
10: He is not. He just harasses his sister.
9: He chases squirrels.
10: And he chases squirrels. Yeah. That's why Lucy, she was 3 months old and I had two chickens. And I opened the door and she saw them and looked at me and said, go. And she went after them, and they separated, and she looked at each of them, and she chased one, went into the kennel, chased the other one, and went into the kennel. She's like, okay, I'm good. So she can handle.
8: Okay.
10: She's not sure what to make of kittens and cats, bunny rabbits, because, again, when she helps her brother chase a squirrel, to her they're all the same. Squirrel, chicken, or squirrel, rabbit, cat. So she gets a little anxious, and sometimes she'll start to whine. You can hear her whining when she's around the kittens because she's like, I'm not sure what to do, but Mom, they need to be somewhere.
8: Aww. Huh. Now, you, I know we mentioned Holmes has just retired, but I think with the work that she does, she doesn't really have to retire at any certain age or anything.
10: No, there is no age restriction. I knew somebody, his dog was 12, 15 years old. There's no age restriction. It's just if the dog still enjoys it.
8: Yeah.
10: You know, you said you don't want, if, and that is what's something I watch for her, both at an assisted facility or even in the jail. You know, the noises, the doors closing, the buzzers opening. She doesn't run out. She usually waits if I open a door. But I have to very carefully monitor and see her personality. You know, does she not want to go in the car? Does she not want to go in a door? Just to make sure, you know, she's not overly stressed or stimulated.
8: That's good.
10: We do. We babysit that.
8: Very good. Very good. Oh. Well, we're going to take one more quick break and we'll be right back.
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8: Welcome back to Speaking of Animals. So, Kat, other volunteer work that you do besides all this, you said you go into the hospitals where there's the kids.
10: Yes. I've been to Halifax, and one of my favorite sections is the kids that are terminal. Mm-hmm. You know, they're little heroes that they are. But for them to see Lucy, she's a small dog. She's not intimidating. Again, her name is Lucy, but in public it's, oh, my gosh, she's so cute. So when the kids at our terminal get a chance to see her, she just warms her way into their heart. And if it takes 5 minutes of their thoughts to not be on what's wrong with them,
8: yes,
10: you know, that just puts a smile on my face and makes me happy. You know, and if that helps the parents, because, again, my child's not thinking of that. It's just a dog. And then the medical staff, too, because, you know, they're watching, you know, they're going through all of that heartache and stuff watching that. So hospitals is one of my favorites.
8: Yeah. Good work, Lucy. Good work, Lucy.
10: Kids get to read books to her.
8: Awesome. And, Chief, I know we all love the kitten program, and we were talking about the most recent. We just had a graduation this week,
9: yes,
8: right?
9: Yes, we did. Yep. And it was probably the friendliest group of kittens. In fact, I told the girls I wasn't going to give them credit for socializing them because they almost were socialized themselves. But I went in throughout the couple weeks we had them, and I don't think there was one time where a kitten wasn't missing. And I said, okay, where? Well, so-and-so, Deputy so-and-so has her.
8: Cat.
9: Yeah, Cat had, when Lucy wasn't there, Cat would, you know, cheat with a kitten. And so we had, we've just had a lot of fun lately. We had the our kitten that jumped onto the vending cart and tried to escape. And
8: if you don't already follow the Flagler Sheriff's Department, you have to start following and look back at that post. That was the cutest post of all time.
9: I showed the sheriff a picture of the kitten mm-hmm. on the cart, you know, at our staff meeting. And he looked at me and said, oh, he said, that has got to be a social media post. He was just, Sheriff Staley said, we've got to get that. That is an awesome picture. So, and it was a cute story.
8: Whoever wrote that, like, that is the best, well-written. I mean, the photo, yes. Everything was just perfect.
9: Yeah, we have a great public affairs team. They're phenomenal.
8: For sure.
9: And the sheriff just has a, you know, he has a knack for knowing what, you know, what story, what picture, what mm-hmm. angle is gonna be a hit, and he nailed that one as well.
8: That was definitely awesome. Well, thank you all. I started to say both. Sorry, Lucy. Thank you all for being here today to do the show, and thanks Kat for the work that you and Lucy do everywhere. You know, and thanks for being back, Chief. And we're gonna tell more animal stories. But thank you, everybody, for listening. We appreciate it. Thanks, WNZF, for having us. We will talk again next week.
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26: Hey, everyone. You are listening to Business Minds Coffee Chat, and I am your host, Jay Shear, and I am super excited today. I've got a fantastic guest with me today. My guest believes that one of the most dangerous things we can do is lie to ourselves in the name of staying positive. Because while optimism can inspire us, forced positivity can also disconnect people from truth, emotion, responsibility, and even themselves. She's the author of To Hell With You, An Adventure Through Tragedy, Love, Betrayal, and Transformation. Her work explores healing, identity, emotional honesty, and what happens when the stories we inherited about happiness, pain, and self-worth no longer serve us. She's the mother of four young men, a first-generation Mexican-American, teacher, yoga enthusiast, energy worker, sound bath healer, and life mentor. She brings a deeply personal perspective shaped by tragedy, transformation, motherhood, spirituality, and lived experience. Would you please welcome to the show Lydia Gascon Samaniego. Lydia, it is so great to see you. Thank you so much for being here today.
27: Thank you, Jay. It's an honor to be here. Thank you.
26: Absolutely. Well, I wish you were right here in the studio next to me, but this is the next best thing, and it is fantastic to see you today. So we've got a lot to talk about in terms of positivity and the dark side of positive thinking, and I thought a good way to kick off our conversation today would be for you to maybe share something that you once believed about yourself that you've had to unlearn.
27: There's a lot, I'll tell you that much. But the first thing that comes, to mind is failure. That that failure is a bad thing, that it's negative, and that it's something that we want to avoid. And so it took many, many decades to reframe that, that no, failure is a word that was created for the circumstances and the conditioning that we were brought into. But what really it means is that you made a choice and there became results as a result of the choice. And so it doesn't make it negative or positive. We are the ones who put the spin on if it's negative or positive. Maybe it doesn't feel good, but that doesn't necessarily mean it's bad. So what I learned, and one of the things, is that it's just information at the end of the day. And so how you choose to use that information to go forward and to evaluate what has happened and to digest it, that is what it's about. It's not a failure.
26: But, That's such a great point and a great way of explaining that. And, you know, it's amazing. And this goes to what you were just saying. You know, as human beings, we are meaning-making machines. Mm-hmm. And it's always about the meaning that we attach to something. So something is neither good nor bad. It's the meaning that we attach to that thing that makes the difference. So give me an example, if you will, since you brought up failure and this is something that you've had to unlearn. Can you give us an example? Let's go back in time. Maybe a, quote, failure that you experienced in life that you learned from, something that either maybe you needed to reframe that word failure. But give us an example of some of an experience that you had that many people would have termed a failure.
27: Okay, Jay. I don't know if many people would have. I mean, but for go back into the book, and which is huge because it's part of my life for years. I mean, what I wanted was a, you know, a great marriage and raise my kids in an unbroken home, but it did not happen that way. And I was a single mom, and so I thought I failed, and there was no way for me to go back and relive that. There was no way for me to go back and change it, and there was nothing I could do. And it felt horrible. There was like a sour feeling in my stomach. It's like, oh man, I just messed up. I, you know, stew over, you know, let's start over again. But I can't go back and relive. So it was, I felt like a horrible failure because that is what I put everything into, my heart, my soul, you know. And, you know, people say, well, that's stupid. It's just a marriage. Well, I don't believe that because I think the most important thing about life is humans and our relationships with people. And I think we have this gotten off derailed a little bit, because if you can't nourish and cultivate the relationships around you, then other things are far more easy, going to work, doing this or that. But being with a relationship and the people that you have, it's far more difficult because you have to be more honest and you have to be true to yourself, and you have to look at yourself, and nobody wants to look at yourself because that's the hardest part. So anyway, going back, so I thought that was the biggest massive failure, and I couldn't change it. And so then I had to start reframing it. And then I looked at, yeah, I admitted it. First of all, yeah, according to the conditioning that I've been running, I did fail. I attempted to have a marriage and an unbroken home, and it didn't happen. I just failed. But okay, all right, why did it bother me so much? You know, and then I had to go through those things. Why did it bother me so much? And how, you know, why? What did I have to lose? And I had to say goodbye. Like, actually say goodbye to it, you know, and let it go. And then once those things started happening, then there was a freedom of, okay, well, opens the doors and windows to what else is next, and how can you reframe your life? And then, so also though, with admitting it and looking at, what did I do and what was true about it? And also, what do I want? If this was what made me feel bad, well, what would make me feel good? What do I want? And what is it about this relationship or this broken, unbroken home that I wanted? And going through all that. And then it's like, okay, well, I admitted it, that it's gone. I got to go look forward. So how can I establish that going forward instead of looking at it negatively? And again, it's just how we frame it. And we have been conditioned to look at things negatively. So it's really goes deep.
26: That is very true, and it also speaks to identity and what we have attached to that identity, how we see ourselves, and sometimes we have to let that identity go to create a new identity, to be able to move forward in life and in other ways as well. So I appreciate it if you would share with us a bit about your story. Let's dig a little deeper into your what was happening in your marriage. Your book, To Hell With You, An Adventure Through Tragedy, Love, Betrayal, and Transformation. Tell us a bit about the tragedy. What did you experience?
27: People would think the tragedy is, it's twofold. On the exterior, it was the relationship would happen. I'm not going to give it away because it's pretty bizarre what happened in that story. But you would think at first glance that that was the tragedy, and it was a tragedy. But for me, the betrayal and the tragedy was far deeper, and it goes to all humankind. And that was realizing and waking up one day that devastated that everything that I thought was true, everything upon which I built my life, all my beliefs, was a lie. That, to me, was the biggest tragedy and the biggest betrayal.
26: Now, this is speaking to the person who you were married to. Is that correct or no? Okay.
27: Speaking to, yes, you can look at it that way. And yeah, most people would say that and read it that way. But I also wrote it in such a way that behind that, there was far more betrayal. And my eyes were opened up to see that everything that I have been brought up with, my education, my religion, my culture, my society, everything was a lie. That was the greatest tragedy and betrayal.
26: So that's obviously very significant.
27: Yes.
26: And how, give us a sense of how, at what point did you discover that the things that you believed to be true weren't true? At what stage in life did you discover this? Because I'm trying to get a sense of, you were raised a certain way, you were raised with certain beliefs and so on and so forth. And then all of a sudden, something happens, right, that causes you to start to question things, or I don't know the circumstances, so I'm asking you for some clarification here. But give us a little bit of sense of at what point you discovered this. And I mean, that must have been just obviously a life-changing situation for you.
27: Well, we set out on a journey in this book, and then the journey became more ugly, and we went deeply into hell. In this case, it could be figuratively, and you could take it that way, but it was also not. And then as a result, we ended up going separate ways, but then the devastation, I don't want to give it away of what happened again. It's terrible. But, and he's no longer with us, is all I can say. Maybe. I don't know. But, and when that happened, when he walked out the door, it was like slam. And it was a reality of, it was very strange because it was like the curtains opened up and I saw everything.
26: Is that the point where you started to discover that the things that you thought were true weren't true?
27: Exactly. Okay. And it was very obvious. It was like huge. It was like, oh my God, here I am watching life and it's not even real. It's like, oh geez. And then, so can you imagine my confusion? I just went like, what the hell? This is what? So, after that I started talking to anybody and everybody that were supposedly knew all the answers. And it was quite the journey. It took decades to get to, understand and realizing that the answers, I went to everybody else, but the answers were inside of me.
26: So tell me the impact of all of this that transpired for you, the impact of that on your four children.
27: Oh, that has been lovely. I have four boys. And so as these these truths were coming through as these lies that were whatever making themselves more known, we would talk about it. And I would raise them with these ideas and to constantly think and constantly question and don't take whatever's been given to you. No, you have to fight against your teachers. You have to do all these things, even though that's not what you're taught to do. It's like, don't. You need to. And you need to question because the answers are behind that. And there are so many things that we are, again, that word, I say it over and over again, conditioned because we are brought to believe and think in a certain patterns of thought that are, they keep us trapped. They keep us trapped in this, this just constant state of a, if we'll, the word that comes to mind is a prison, but it's a beautiful prison because nobody knows that we're in it. And then, but we have to question. Once you start questioning, things start pushing back. And then you go, what, why are you pushing back? You know, why can't you just be honest? You know? And yeah. And there are people who know these things and they know that what's out there. And so, I raised my boys with this and they are all very amazing young men. And I'm very honored as a mother to have, I don't know if they chose me or whatever, but I feel honored and I thank them for being my sons. And I respect them greatly because they are just so beautiful. And just like you are beautiful and everybody is. And I just wish we all saw that and we all saw each other the way that really what we really are. And so, yeah, we constantly have conversation. Even now, we're always talking about it. We talk all the time on the phone. They're in different parts of the world and doing their things. And we talk all the time. And then we just keep sharpening each other and questioning this and that and the other. And sometimes it's really hard, though, Jay, because a lot of people don't like to be questioned. Just leave me alone. Ignorance is bliss. I'm like, yeah, you know, you're right. It's bliss. And so I don't want to bother you because, you know, yeah. And sometimes I feel bad because I open the door for my boys, you know, because they can't go back now. You can't go back once you start questioning, you can't go back. Sure. And it's kind of difficult.
26: So, Lydia, we are going to hit pause on our conversation. We are going to take a brief break to thank our amazing sponsors. My friends, you are listening to Business Minds Coffee Chat. We will be right back. Don't you go anywhere.
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27: Hope I'm not freaking you out.
26: No, you are holding some things close to the vest. I can tell that. There's things about your book that obviously you want to keep the mystery within the book. And obviously the idea would be for people to go out and purchase a copy of the book and be able to read your story. And I understand where you're coming from.
27: It is that, but it's more that out of context, it makes no sense.
26: Yeah, that's why, you know, it's tough to take just pieces and parts of things without understanding the whole, right? Because if you take just one piece of it, you miss the rest of the story. It's like a puzzle piece. You know, one piece of the puzzle doesn't show me the big picture, right? It's just one piece. And now I've got to see it in connection with everything else. Yeah. All right. So bear with me one moment. I'm going to bring us back into the show and we'll keep the conversation going here. All right, here we go. All right, we're back. And again, you're listening to Business Minds Coffee Chat. And I have a very special guest with me today. It is Lydia Gascon Samaniego. And we're having a great conversation so far. We're going to keep that conversation going right now. So, Lydia, I wanted to ask you a bit about your upbringing. Are your parents still living?
27: No, they passed away.
26: Okay. And had you had conversation with them about some of the things that you experienced in your own marriage, the things that you write about in your book? Were they part of a support system for you?
27: They were. In particular, when I came back, I felt like I was brainwashed. And I came back with my parents, and I spent a lot of time with my dad in particular, because he was, he was from the old country, and he was a man of honor and a man of integrity, character. He was not perfect. He was flawed, as all of us are, but he had deep understanding of nature and life. And so I spent almost 2 years, a year and a half, just talking to him every day, like, Dad, help me to rethink and to remember. And he was extremely helpful. And my mother was as well, because she was just the embodiment of love. And even though they're no longer here with me, they were foundational in the beginning to help me to come back.
26: Very good. It's always important to have people around us who,
27: yes, definitely,
26: understand us, right? They may not have gone through the same experience, but they can provide good counsel, a perspective that perhaps we need to hear, right? To pull back a bit from what's going on and get different sets of views, right?
27: And if I may add something,
26: please.
27: Important was that non-judgment, because we are often judged, and my parents did not, which was huge. They didn't judge me for how horrendous the situation that had happened,
26: Yeah.
27: It was love and understanding, and let's go,
26: So tell me about the dark side of positive thinking. I have spent years, I think, a lot of people that I'm surrounded by might look at me and say, wow, Jay, you're such a positive person. You always show up a certain way. You must be like that all the time. And which, of course, I'm not, right? But I do try to look at life through somewhat of a positive lens, but also being grounded in reality and understanding that, look, not everything is positive. And there's a toxic side of positive thinking as well. So speak to positive thinking and talk about the dark side of that. And why aren't we talking more about that?
27: Well, for me, the dark side of positive thinking is that people think, or maybe I should frame it with me and what I have seen around me, but think that, okay, if I just say things are positive and this and that, that everything will be positive. But that's the thing is what actually becomes our positive life or outlook, in my experience, in my observation, is that you cannot change what you deeply believe inside of your heart. Because what you believe inside of your heart and the mind, where you're repeating these thoughts when things are down, when things are really bad, those are the things that you will perpetuate. And so if you do not deal with that inner you, then you cannot truly be positive. And so a lot of people think, well, I've been thinking great thoughts and I've been doing all the practices and all that kind of stuff, and still I get bad results. Well, The reason is because you haven't gone deep enough to actually deal with your own caca, so to speak. And that's why, you know, people don't ever talk about it. Because when you don't talk about, I mean, when you deal, nobody wants to deal with their own stuff. The one who takes one wants to take responsibility for their own heart and really what's happening there, because it's far easier to blame. It's far easier to say, you know, no, I don't have time, or this and that. Life is this. And that's all true. But in the end, it's not true. The bottom line is it's our responsibility to deal with ourselves. So that's why I think it's the dark side, because no one wants to talk about it. No one ever does. They just say, do this and this and that. But it's like, yes, yes, it's true. But first of all, you have to know who you are. Now, that's hard.
6: So let me ask you, that is very hard. There's a lot of work involved in that.
27: Yes.
6: And I agree with you that a starting point really should always be knowing thyself. And there's obviously different schools of thought on how we can learn to better know ourselves. So from your experience and your area of expertise, what would you suggest as a good starting point for someone who really wants to better understand who they are, right, their values, what's important to them, how they think, their beliefs, identity, all those kinds of things? What's a good starting point for someone? And obviously you're speaking to a very diverse audience here. Lots of people that are watching us right now, lots of people that are listening to our voices. What's a good starting point?
27: Well, for me, the starting point, I don't trust a lot of different things. And so you can only trust yourself. So you need to be quiet. And I love nature. And I recommend everybody nature. We have lost touch with nature. And when you go into nature, you climb a mountain, you whatever, spend time on the river, spend time in the water, out hiking, whatever, spend some time, quiet yourself. And it's really hard sometimes too, because it's everything comes out. But, and then ask yourself in your quiet moments, truly, what do I want? What do I want? And then when you start asking that question, then you say, let's say, okay, well, I want to be a doctor. Really, I want to help people in the medical field because I think it'd be great. And then all of a sudden what happens when you ask that question of what you really want is that all these things come to you from your head saying, oh, well, you can't do that because of this, that, and the other. And then so you get frustrated and you give up and you don't want to be alone. You don't want to hear your quiet thoughts because it's too hard to go through that. Because you have so many thoughts saying why you cannot, why you're not smart enough, you're not young enough, you're not old enough, you're not experienced enough, you're not educated enough. All these not enoughs come to your head. But there's the battle. And you start, you're right, mind, I'm not young enough, I'm not old enough, I'm not educated enough, but this is what I want. And when you start talking to your mind almost as a third person, you know, like the thing in there, then it starts going, oh, well, then how can we do this? How can we change this? And so then it starts changing little by little, but you have to do that, not just once, because again, here's that word, conditioning is so strong for us to think otherwise. No, you're not good enough. No, you're not smart enough. No, you're not educated enough. Those things are deeply embedded in us and they come from all sorts of places. And so you have to constantly do this. And it takes courage to follow your heart, to understand what you really want. But it comes from within. And that's what I would recommend.
6: So you obviously, one of the first things that you talked about is getting out in nature, right? Mm-hmm. And being quiet. What is it in your experience? What is it about nature that can help us, can really help be a conduit to those deeper questions and who we truly are? Why nature? What is it for you?
27: Because we are all connected to the earth, whether we like to admit it or not. And so when we connect to the earth, we begin to feel the love of Mother Earth and the wisdom and the age of her. And she is always connected to us, but we are disconnected to her. So when I say it, nature, that's just like a like you said, a conduit to her, to our own selves. because it's almost like she allows us to open up to ourselves. And a lot of times, all people don't like nature because it's frightening. So go figure, you know?
6: Well, often we have to do the thing that maybe we are scared of in order to grow, in order to experience something different and something new. And I'll share with you that in terms of being out in nature, I do try to start my day outside, right? Being outside somehow, some way, taking advantage of whatever I can, being around trees

0: What is something that you would challenge all of us to do starting today?
1: Question yourself, question why you do things the way you do, question what our society is telling us, what our religion, what our cultures, you know, is it in line with you, Is it in line with me? Is it in line with anything that is individually me? So, yeah.
0: Very good question. I do believe that, and I talk about this often, that the quality of our questions can determine the quality of our lives. And often we don't take enough time to ask the hard questions, to ask the deeper questions, to really do some self-exploration. So I appreciate you bringing that up. And just for everyone that's watching and listening right now, the book that Lydia has been referring to, again, is called To Hell With You, An Adventure Through Tragedy, Love, Betrayal, and Transformation. You will find that on Lydia's website as well as Amazon and other places as well. Lydia, I want to thank you so very much for joining us today on Business Minds Coffee Chat. I know it was a brief conversation and we just scratched the surface, but there's a lot more depth there to address. But I want you to know how grateful I am and thank you so much for joining us today.
1: Well, I want to thank you, Jay. It's been an honor and I am so appreciative that you would have me on your show. Thank you.
0: Absolutely. I appreciate it. And for all of you, I want to thank you so very much for watching and for listening. And we will be back next Saturday morning at 8:30. And until then, my friends, keep learning, keep growing. Make sure you get out in nature and start to ask yourself better questions. And we will see you on the next Business Minds Coffee Chat. Take care, everybody.
2: 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Sunshine, partly sunny at times. Upper 80s this afternoon. A few clouds tonight, low to mid 70s. Sunny, warm and dry, 84 to 88 tomorrow. Sunday night, partly cloudy, low 70s. Sunshine, partly sunny at times. Monday, middle to upper 80s. I'm Precision Weather Meteorologist Russ Murley on WNZF.
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4: From ABC News, I'm Chuck Sievertson. Taiwan is pressing its case for a U.S. weapons deal after President Trump said he's not decided whether to go through with it. Taiwan says U.S. arms sales to the island have been a cornerstone of regional peace and stability. ABC News senior political correspondent Rachel Scott.
5: She came to the summit with a warning. The U.S.-China relationship would enter a very dangerous situation if President Trump interferes with China's goal of seizing Taiwan, an independent island democracy. President Trump would not say whether he will approve a $14 billion arms package for Taiwan.
6: I think the last thing we need right now is a war. That's 9,500 miles away.
5: The president claims he made fantastic trade deals, that China agreed to buy soybeans and 200 Boeing planes, but no specifics yet.
4: While there are few details about any definite specific deal made during the Beijing summit with Presidents Trump and Xi, China is saying it's granted a five-year extension to hundreds of U.S. beef companies to keep selling to the Chinese market, though it indicates the decision was made before the summit, and it does not guarantee anyone in China will buy American beef. It's a lack of trust that's the biggest obstacle in negotiations to end the war with the U.S., says Iran's foreign minister today, adding that Iran would be open to diplomatic help, particularly from China, its biggest oil customer. The Pentagon canceling deployment of about 4,200 Army troops set to head to Poland. ABC News senior Pentagon reporter Louis Martinez.
7: The Pentagon said that this was something that had been planned. It was part of a multi-layered option. And in fact, they called out reporting that this was a last-minute kind of a thing. But yet we know from our reporting that this was something that was done very last minute, given that we know that troops were notified just early this week that they were no longer going.
4: Workers at the nation's busiest commuter railroad, Long Island's, went on strike after midnight over pay and health care issues. You're listening to ABC News.
8: Warmer weather is finally here, and that means cookouts,
9: ball games,
8: and maybe enjoying some time on the water.
9: But it also means lots of heavy food, sweets, and maybe an extra adult beverage or two.

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2: Good morning, Flagler County. This is Danielle Anderson, your host of Lifeline, a radio show connecting you to positivity in our community. And we have Mariotti Johnson in the studio this morning. How are you?
3: I'm doing well. Thanks for having me today.
2: I know. I was glad I could get on your busy schedule.
3: You make it seem like busy, but, you know, it's all good. And it's all for the kids in Flagler.
2: It's amazing. I mean, I just watched you like on social media and I'm like, man, I thought I did a lot of stuff and she is out there. So I just had to catch up with you and see what's going on.
3: Yes. You know, with the Flagler County Education Foundation really keeps us busy working out there as a community connector between our community and our schools for all of our students. It's been a whirlwind of a year, but it's so good.
2: And last week was super busy, right?
3: Yes, it was. Although I was at two conferences in Tampa, our team led by Madison Asbill with our senior scholarship, Surprise and Drive. Oh my God, what a wonderful event. I was watching it from afar. But Madison, Stephanie, everyone just on board pushing it for our students. And I couldn't be more proud.
2: I mean, I think I saw it was, what, 200 scholarships that got delivered?
3: Well over 200 this year. And, you know, we have... in the past, given out over 500,000 in scholarships to our students.
2: Incredible.
3: Yes, it is quite amazing.
2: So, for people who don't know you, tell them, like, how did you come to be in Flagler County? Because, you know, you're not new to the Ed Foundation, but you're kind of new, like, over the past, what, 4 or 5 years?
3: Yes, I am rather new, 4 or 5 years with the Education Foundation. And I relocated from Orange County, Florida. You know, my previous history was with Walmart. I ran stores for many, many years.
2: Did you really?
3: Yes, as an operator. And after returning from Pennsylvania, I was looking for... that sweet spot, that spot that allowed me to fish salt water in the morning, fresh water in the afternoon. And in between my mother in Orlando and my two girls that were still in college in Tallahassee, in Palm Coast it was, like on a map, on an atlas, believe it or not.
2: That's amazing.
3: Sight unseen.
2: You just plucked it down and said, I'm going to Palm Coast.
3: Yep, opened the book, and that was it. And it's been phenomenal, very divine.
2: Well, now you have brought some energy to the Ed Foundation. I mean, like, it's a group of people that are already, like, just on fire for kids and schools and education. And then you came along, and it, like, it seems like you kind of helped them up the game a little bit.
3: Oh, wow. Under the, you know, leadership of Teresa Rizzo and our board, we have been able to really... narrow down and elevate some of our programming within Flagler Schools. One that I lead and I'm most proud of is Classroom to Careers, you know, where we get to bring in our industry professionals to our students. And, you know, we have some very invested organizations out there that are really pouring into our Flagler students.
2: So you've been in bigger communities. Have you ever seen a response so positive for education from, like, the business community for what's going on here?
3: Actually, I haven't. One of the things that I absolutely loved in my previous career was that I could participate as an organization to give back to education. But what's unique about Flagler Flagler is everyone is invested. Yeah. It is hard to find someone who is not invested. So to nurture those relationships and really find what makes them happy, what sparks their interest, is truly phenomenal. And I'll just grab one because it's near and dear to my heart. The Bunnell Garden to Table program with Coach Kathy out there. And, you know, they're getting ready to have Italian Days this Friday.
2: I didn't know that.
3: Yeah. So our students in from third to fifth grade, they grow, prepare, and serve the food to our community.
2: Wow.
3: It's typically sold out, and I'm sure maybe a couple spots. Coach Kathy is going to kill me. But it is something that you cannot miss. From the little student coming in, serving as your hostess, seating you, taking your order, and them scrambling in the kitchen preparing this Italian meal, all from the garden that they're prepared just outside.
2: Did you help them get that garden underway?
3: I did, and sometimes I even go out there and eat the veggies right off the vine.
2: Is that what you're doing when you're like, I'm getting my hands in the dirt?
3: Oh, yeah.
2: You're out there working with that?
3: I'm literally playing in the dirt. It is a joy. And the next time we have a volunteer opportunity, I encourage our members to come out to see what's really going on at Bunnell Elementary Flagler Schools.
2: How big is that garden?
3: It is pretty huge. Coach Kathy has added an extra element this year, and it looks like the footprint, the bulldog paw,
2: wow,
3: or the bull pup, actually, because they're the bull pups. And I would say you have well over 30 8x6 beds. It's pretty phenomenal.
2: Wow. Yes. What are they growing out there?
3: Some of everything. Peppers, squash, tomatoes, onions. It runs the gamut. And just drive by. You'll see it from the drive on the backside.
2: You can see it?
3: You can see it.
2: Wow.
3: It's pretty phenomenal.
2: So, like, did the Garden Club help you guys with this? Or did you guys just, the Ed Foundation or the school did it by themselves?
3: This is a program that has been running for a few years. It is highly supported by Hunter Foundation, one of our grants that we give with the Education Foundation, but also through Classroom to Careers.
2: Wow.
3: And we have a number of organizations that come out and help, like UF Extension. But mostly this is the kids. It's all the kids.
2: So when you're watching those kids who, you know, it seems to be gardening at home is a lost art. But when I was growing up, everybody had like some little garden in their backyard that their parents, you know, something. When you see them and they're seeing these things start to sprout and grow and then produce, what's that like?
3: It's really, and I'm closing my eyes here because it feels that good. It's mimicking nature, and I'm going to write that book one day. It's called Mimicking Nature. But to see a student really understand that they've planted a seed and that they can, sometime later, after giving it care and the proper nutrients that it needs, feed themselves. And a lot of them go home to do the same, and they're growing gardens of their own. So it's
2: awesome.
3: Really planting the seed. It's exactly what Classroom to Careers is trying to do from the elementary level all the way to high school, is to expose that student to something that will tweak their interests and build their career, that future path for them as they graduate. It's
2: so
3: really
2: cool.
3: Awesome.
2: I'm such a big gardening fan, and I love being outside in that. So, like, to know the kids are getting to do that is
3: yes,
2: really special.
3: Yes.
2: Because I know
3: is.
2: At one point, Old Kings had started a garden of some kind. And
3: they
2: I'm
3: still
2: not sure.
3: Have.
2: Is it still going?
3: Yes, they still have a garden out there. Many of our schools do, but I can tell you, I don't know, Bunnell knows exactly how to master the art. They have mastered the art for sure.
2: They'll be like the young master gardeners.
3: Yes, for sure.
2: That could be cool.
3: Yeah.
2: So talk a little bit about the other work that you're doing over at the Carver Center in the summertime stuff.
3: Ah, Carver, the Carver Community Center hosts Great Minds for Flagler Schools. Great Minds is a 5 to 6 week summer program that lifts our students from K to five in literacy, math, science, and the arts, because we incorporate the Flagler County Turtle Trail.
2: I love that. Shout out to Nancy Crouch for that. Yes. Such a special lady.
3: Yes. And we've been doing this. This is our third or fourth year that we've had the Great Minds Summer Camp. It is free to our students, and it's really to prevent that summer slide. You know, we have several students that are not in a book, not practicing those skills that they've learned throughout the year, and whatever we can do to lift that population, it's huge. It's, again, you have to see it to believe it.
2: And it happens to, like, every kid, I think, in the summer. You just sort of, like, check out and then check back in, and you're like, what happened over the summer?
3: Yeah.
2: So how many kids is it open to, and is there still room?
3: Actually, we are full.
2: Okay.
3: We had the capacity this year to do 45.
2: Wow.
3: And we have a wait list for each grade, with approximately 10 to 15 on each wait list, that if we had someone fall away, we will be able to refill. But it is really a well-sought-out program, and we have several community partners, Palm Coast Ford, United Way. I don't want to forget anyone. Kiwanis, of course, the Education Foundation, supported by Flagler Schools, federal programs. And we know we are already looking for a bigger venue for next year.
2: I was wondering, was there the opportunity to do it in multiple little venues?
3: Maybe. I think that's something that we will definitely look at over the next year. But we know we have grown, and we're going to have to do more.
2: That's exciting that so many kids want to be a part of it.
3: Absolutely. It's really has gained its footing, and the moment we put it out, we know that we are already full.
2: That's amazing.
3: Parents calling every day.
2: So what can the community do to kind of support you guys and what you're doing over the summer? Is there anything?
3: Yes. We are always taking our students on field trips. NASCAR Foundation actually is one of our supporters this year. Okay. And we'll be taking students to visit the NASCAR facility there in Daytona. You know, popsicles, water, just anything that would make a summer camp just a little more special. We have one organization, and they're going to shoot me because I lose my thought. But they bring us sweets once a week. They bake goods, and it's really an opportunity for the Bunnell community to wrap their arms around our students while they are out of the traditional classroom.
2: I was thinking, would it be nice if somebody sent you, like, pizza on a Friday for everybody, or...
3: They can certainly do pizza on a Thursday. Yes.
2: Or how about a Chick-fil-A or something?
3: Absolutely. I think you just plugged us all out there.
2: All right, we're going to take a quick break, and we're going to talk about the other amazing things that Mariotti is up to. We'll be right back.
3: Thank you.
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2: All right, so we're back with the fabulous Marietta Johnson, and we're talking about amazing things that she's up to right here in Flagler County.
3: Yes.
2: So I know you're also part of the Rotary Club, because I see you doing that amazing stuff too.
3: Yes. You know, Rotary is very dear to my heart, and we have our Bunnell satellite where we meet at the Carver Center on Tuesday of the second and fourth Tuesday of every month. We are partnered with our Flagler Beach Rotary and do a lot of things with our Flagler County Rotary throughout the year as well. So if you're not a meeting morning person or a lunch morning person, you can certainly join us at Carver in Bunnell for our satellite meetings. We would be glad to have you.
2: And I know that club is growing.
3: It is.
2: I keep seeing new people coming in, and I'm like, wow, they're really taking off.
3: It is growing, but our, you know, our community over in Bunnell is also growing, and we want to make sure that we have an opportunity for our community members to serve. And at Rotary, you know, we put service above ourselves all the time. And it's just a joy to be able to do that side by side with other people with like minds. Yes.
2: So what's been the most rewarding part of being a Rotarian for you? Have you been a Rotarian your whole life?
3: I have not. I have had a service heart. And the most amazing part of being a Rotary member or a Rotarian is just to find other Rotarians out there who want to do great things for our community. We are powerful, small but mighty, right? And it doesn't take 400 people to do the work. It just takes a few like-minded people who want to move mountains for the right reasons.
2: I think and that's certainly the Flagler Beach Rotary Club is one of those examples of, like, super small but super mighty. Like,
3: yes.
2: Get some things done.
3: Get some things done. Yes.
2: So what are some of the goals? Do you guys have anything, big projects you're working on or you're hoping to tackle?
3: We do support the Carver Community Garden. We just talked about that garden, right?
2: Another garden.
3: That sits right in front of the Carver Community Center. We also support our fishing club with Kids for Real.
2: Oh, nice.
3: Yes, through Old Kings Elementary School, which is a Marine flagship under Classroom to Careers.
2: Just tying that all right back.
3: Yes, tying that together. but we also support the children at Carver. Well, we share our Rotarian ideals over a meal once a month there at the Carver Center.
2: So they kind of get introduced to the Rotary and maybe little Rotarians.
3: Little Rotarians. We call them early act. Uh-huh. And that is the hope that we can really solidify our early act Rotarian club there.
2: You know, the engagement with these kids, no matter where they live, and I know Lindsay Elliott always says it, you know, it changes the trajectory of their lives.
3: Yes.
2: You know, are you seeing any positive changes as you're working with these kids?
3: Absolutely. I can think of an entire family, honestly. Little Daniel that I see periodically as I'm walking the halls at Bunnell, or his older sister as I'm walking the halls of Flagler Palm Coast High School. And then I go to Carver quite often in the afternoon, and I can see those same young people, and their love to want more from their community and for themselves, for their community. It's really awesome to see that seed planted and them going off and doing great things.
2: You know, and the Carver Center has been really instrumental in, like, I remember when there was talk of closing the Carver Center,
3: mm-hmm.
2: you know, and then it turned around and it's become this incredible community hub. And now the Police Athletic League is in there. And,
3: yes.
2: You know, Habitat's involved and you guys are there. You know, how do you think that example is really changing an entire generation for those kids in Bunnell?
3: I really believe that we can do more together than we can do apart. And that's a perfect example of taking an existing building and really elevating it. And Benita Robinson.
2: Oh my gosh, she's amazing.
3: She is amazing. Shout out to Benita. Does wonderful things there and is open to, you know, bringing all types of programming that benefits that community. Yes.
2: And are you getting any support from the city? Like, are those folks like, what can we do to help you guys? And, you know, there's new neighbors moving in everywhere. So it's like, you know, keeping that core value and love for Bennell there while still welcoming all the new people.
3: Yes, the city does get involved often when they can, and especially when we need them to, right,
2: yeah.
3: to elevate what's going on. And I can think of one particular event earlier in the year, the MLK Parade, and what a phenomenal turnout. And that was really just a collection of all of our organizations, both private and public, coming together to just make something phenomenal happen. It's really awesome.
2: You know, I think we have like the most amazing community because everybody's like, let's just pitch in and help where we can.
3: Let's do it, right?
2: So talk to me about the subscribe thing. I've seen it on social media. Are you like what's going on with that?
3: You know, there was a time, I would say maybe 2 years ago, when I would share a lot of my personal, but still very public, on Facebook. And I had a friend of mine say, well, why don't you just make a page? Why don't you just ask people to follow you so they can see what you're doing? Especially those that I have met over the years in Orange County. You know, I worked in over 7 stores while
2: wow.
3: I was there. And again, probably about 5 stores in Pennsylvania. And all of my friends that I still keep very much in contact with, they follow me on social media. So yes, yeah, subscribe, learn what you can do. Not like I'm doing, but maybe you can do it in your community to bring light or to just share all the good stuff, you know?
2: Yeah.
3: There's enough bad stuff out there. We want to share all the good stuff that makes our community happen, and that happens no matter where we are.
2: So are you hearing back from people who are saying, I'm following you and I'm getting inspired and I'm doing this?
3: Absolutely. I'm smiling.
2: Love
3: because,
2: that.
3: who would have thought that little old me, this I would consider very shy many years ago, would do something so public like social media. So thank you for bringing
2: I love it. It's always there. And I'm like, I wonder what that is. I have to ask her what's going on.
3: Yes.
2: I was like, okay, she's going to be like a superstar. We're going to be like, I remember when we knew her back then.
3: No, it is at the end of the day, truthfully, it is all for the kids. Whatever light I can bring to my little mirror existence for the kids. I have grandchildren myself, so I want to make sure that they have the same opportunities. Our students, our kiddos here in Flagler have the same opportunities that I would have wanted for my own grandchildren.
2: Yeah.
3: Yes, even though they're not here in the city.
2: No, but like once you live here, everybody's kids, they're just sort of like your kids now.
3: They are my kids.
2: Like when they say it takes a village, it's like we're all like this big village here in Flagler.
3: It truly takes a village. It truly takes a village.
2: So what is like your big dreams and hopes for your future?
3: Oh, wow. So I am forever learning, I would say, and I have the opportunity to participate with the Citizens Academy Flagler County recently with Jonathan Lord.
2: And awesome.
3: He is awesome. The entire team, because I felt like there was still so much to learn about Flagler County. And if you don't know, you don't know how you can, you know, make it better. So it was a great experience. And I'm looking to do some big things with that additional knowledge across all of those organizations and departments.
2: Oh, my gosh.
3: For our kids here in Flagler.
2: Like Mariotti running for president?
3: Never. Never. Never.
2: Spread some positivity to the whole world.
3: Spread some positivity. Mimic nature.
2: I write a book. There you go.
3: Yes.
2: So if people want to like get in touch with you or find out more, how can they do it?
3: They can email me, johnsonm@flaglerschools.com. I welcome your information. Or reach out to us at Flagler County Education Foundation. Always doing great things in the community, or just send me a message.
2: I love that. Thank you for being here, because you're always such an inspiration. And like ever since I met you, I was just like, she's like on it.
3: Bless you.
2: So, but we do want to thank WNCF News Radio, Flagler News Weekly, The Vigilante Philanthropist, Massage by Natalie and Company, Benjamin Moore Paint Store in Palm Coast, and I do want to thank everybody for listening. And we'll see you next week.
9: Sunshine will mix with a few passing clouds. Temperatures climb into the middle and upper 80s this afternoon. An east to southeast breeze at 10 to 15. Overnight tonight, a few scattered clouds. Temperatures drop back into the lower 70s. Sunny and warm tomorrow, middle to upper 80s. It'll be partly cloudy Sunday night, low 70s. Sunshine will mix with some passing clouds, middle to upper 80s Monday. I'm Precision Weather Meteorologist Russ Murley on WNZF.
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15: Hello, Florida. 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And with today's guests, we're going to talk about accountability. We have the CFO of Florida, Blaise Angolia. 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
16: Thanks for having me.
15: Now, the CFO position, you know, I've lived in many different states and I've traveled across the country, and that's not a position I hear a lot of times. It's probably buckled in or bottled up with other positions in other states. But the CFO of Florida, let's talk about what that position really is and what all you do.
16: So the first thing is people need to know that I'm sort of like redefining the role of the CFO. The CFO is an important position. It's a cabinet level position. I sit on the cabinet with the governor, with the attorney general, myself and the ag commissioner. So it's very, very important. But the three things that I'm concentrating on are the audit authority that we have, because we have immense audit authority granted to me in Florida's constitution. I can go in any entity, either public or private. I can go in and check under the hood, if you will, to see if the money is being spent wisely and if they're wasting money. And those are the FAFO audits you have seen. I'm also the state fire marshal. I oversee a lot of the firefighters. I oversee urban search and rescue teams. Actually, I was out there training with them today in Orlando, and they are the first line of defense after national disasters to make sure that we are helping and saving lives, getting people out of those situations. And the other big thing that many people don't realize is that I actually have a law enforcement division. I have 300 sworn law enforcement officers, and we do financial crimes. In addition to doing financial crimes, we are actually augmenting and helping out a lot of local sheriffs and police chiefs doing online stings to catch online sexual predators preying on young children. So those are the three big things. But I also oversee the treasury. I also oversee unclaimed property. I'm also, believe it or not, the chief mortician. I oversee the pension fund as part of the cabinet. I sit on the state board of immigration enforcement. I tell everyone I have almost as many jobs as Marco Rubio has.
15: Now, I've heard many times the CFO, and in the past ones, you kind of look at them and they're the quiet accountants that walk in and they don't say much. And
16: yeah, that's not me.
15: That's not you.
16: That's
15: yeah,
16: not
15: I
16: me.
15: Was going to say, that's not you. You've turned around and really rocked out of the 67 counties, probably 60 of them. You know, the funny thing, before you really got going with it, there was a guy, he was a Democrat, and he said, well, he's just a Republican. He's going to go to all these Democratic cities and beat up on them and say this and say that, and it's a political stunt. And all of a sudden, you're going to red counties, and you're going, you're shocking them. They're coming in, and they're all excited to welcome you there, and by the time you leave, they're going, we just got called out on, you know, exposed. But you go to these counties, and you don't care what they are. You're there for one mission, and that mission is to do what a CFO would do in a company. We're 67 counties in the state of Florida, 67 businesses. Every county operates like a business, and they have a budget.
16: I wish they operated like a business.
15: Yeah, I wish they did, too. I use that loosely. But they should operate like a business. They have a budget. They have to live by it. But they also have the ability to do something a business can't do. They can spend. And then turn around and move money and manipulate it through things called
16: and ask for more.
15: And ask for more.
16: In the form of higher taxes. Yeah, you know, a CFO of a company, the role is to oversee the books, right? And if something is wrong, if something doesn't look right, to investigate it. So I'm sort of doing the same thing, but I'm doing it through the lens of the taxpayer, where if I see taxes going up egregiously, and if I see local government spending increase to the tune of 100% over a 5 or 6 year span, I'm going to go in and I'm going to take a look at it. I'm going to look under the hood. I'm going to see what they're spending the money on, how large that government is growing, how many people that they're hiring. And my job, I view it as a taxpayer advocate. See, here's the thing. In Tallahassee, and government in general, everyone is looking out for their own interests, right? And that's where you get lobbyists from, right? In Tallahassee, you have lobbyists that work for Fortune 500 companies. They're there to protect their interests. You have nonprofits that employ lobbyists. They're there to protect their interests. You have government itself actually hiring lobbyists.
15: Say. Governments have lobbyists.
16: And
15: I
16: they protect
15: shocked.
16: Their yeah. interests. So your taxpayers are actually going to pay for a lobbyist and then lobby against you, the taxpayer who are funding them in the first place. But very few people are up there actually acting as a taxpayer advocate and a lobbyist on behalf of the taxpayer. So everything I do, I look through it through that lens. Now, it doesn't make me the most popular people at the cocktail parties when I'm sitting there with people within government themselves, but it makes me very popular with taxpayers because they know that somebody is actually standing up for them.
15: Well, when you go to the gas pump or you go out to do things like make a decision with your 18-year-old child, you have to take these things into consideration of budgets and how they're going to impact you and what you're able to afford. So that's the real world. But then government operates off the, we got the big daddy, it's called the taxpayers. They're going to fund us and do whatever we need to do. And if they don't, we're going to manipulate them and make them think they're going to do without public safety. They're going to do without certain things like fire and medical and infrastructure, which you turn around and look at some of these communities, it doesn't look like they've touched their infrastructure in 50 years. They manipulate people to see that. So you coming in and calling it out, and especially going even deeper, calling it out where they're doing it from, and funds like the general fund and other funds that they, slush funds basically, that government have created and put names on. The public's not deceptive. When a government votes and keeps the tax millage rate the same, yet the property values skyrocketed, that's a tax increase.
16: It's a huge tax increase.
15: Yeah. But governments are arguing that it wasn't.
16: You know, it's a political game that people play, elected officials play, to try to give the appearance, the illusion that they're being good stewards of your tax dollars when, in fact, they're not. So let's go back to the case of Flagler County. Flagler County, we calculated that they could have reduced their millage rate by a whole 1.40 mils and cut their general fund budget upwards of $59 million. Now, what a normal government would do is say, hey, we cut your millage by a quarter of a point. And they go, look, we're tax cutters. No, you're not. You could have cut it 1.4. Just because you cut it 0.25 doesn't mean that you're saving people money, because they're still seeing a huge tax increase. The higher the values go, the lower the overall millage rate should be. It's an inverse relationship. Property taxes go up, millage rate should technically go down. And that's how you keep government sane. So if you're property taxes skyrocket and you're keeping millage rate the same, or if you're reducing it just marginally, it's still a huge, huge right. net tax increase to government.
15: Flagler County, for that example, was a 5-0 vote to approve that budget. They could have not approved that budget, but to go from 90-something million to 200-something million in a few years, couple of years, that's a lot of increase. I don't have that kind of increase.
16: It should have, and that's a very good point. That's a point that we bring up. It should have set off alarm bells when they saw the rapid increase and rise in the property receipts. But to your point, we'll go and we'll take Flagler County again, whose budget increased almost 120% over 6 years. Your income didn't go up 120% over 6 years.
15: No, it went down.
16: So why should governments? So government should never grow and outstrip the taxpayer's ability to pay for the government. But we are seeing that across almost every government in the state of Florida. There are some few exceptions. City of Orlando is actually, we calculated, and they have proven to be somewhat fiscally responsible. They are one of the more fiscally responsible.
15: And that's a Democratic city.
16: It's a Democrat city. And so I will sit here and, you know, a lot of the more egregious spending in terms of dollar amounts, you take Orange County wasted $189 million. Jacksonville, Democrat controlled now, wasted $199 million. Miami-Dade, $302 million. Palm Beach County, $344 million. The People's Republic of Broward County, $190 million. So those are very blue or very blue-leaning areas. But we go in, we criticize them as much as we criticize the red areas. Citrus County wasted $39 million. Flagler County wasted $59 million. You had Manatee County wasting $112 million. Wow. So we criticize the blue and the red, but we also praise. So a city of Orlando only wasted, and I say only, it was still waste, $22 million. But on a budget their size and a city of that size, it's not that much. It's a few percentage points over inflation and population growth. So they've shown to be fiscally responsible. But the key here is that the same methodology that yielded that these governments were wasting all this money is the same methodology that proved that Orlando was actually good fiscal stewards of your tax dollars.
15: Here's why I'm glad we're doing this show and we're talking about it. I had several people contact me and say, well, he came in and said they're wasting money, but he never proved it. He never stated the facts, never said anything. And I stopped and I said, wait a minute, you weren't in that press conference then. He did state it. He did talk about where it was happening. The media didn't report
16: it. That's right. They did.
15: But he did state it.
16: I tell everyone who says that, they like, show me the receipts, show me the breakdown. I'm going to go watch the press conference, because we go through it methodically.
15: You did. That was what I was shocked when I watched that. I saw the first time two entities that hated each other merge together and agree. And I went, you didn't hear the press conference then. And then when we followed up and did the show, we put it out there. And I just simply sent them the show and said, listen, all you got to do is hear this. Ask about the general fund. I said, I've known for years it was that. I was told if I said anything that I would be exiled from the county.
16: Yeah, so this is why governments are so angry at me. My FAFO audits, right? It's a play on what the kids say, FAFO, F around and find out, right? Mm. It actually stands for Florida Agency for Fiscal Oversight. It's a play on words to get people to pay attention. I coined the phrase government gone wild in the mid-2000s because I created the videos and I started doing, it was almost the same exact thing that we're doing today in terms of local government spending, except I did it just in Hernando County back then and we made some big changes in the budget there, but you had to call them out. But the reason why I tell that story is that this is not something new for me. I've been doing this and looking at local government budgets and understanding government budgets and know where they hide the dead bodies. And I know where they squirrel away their money. And I know how they use the idea of reserves as a slush fund where they tax them and they just build up this huge pile of cash. Local governments are angry because they know what they're doing. And I'm telling everyone what they're doing. That's what they're angry about.
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15: And we want to welcome you back. Well, you know, I watched it during COVID. They stuck, I think it was $10 million in the general fund. And they said, well, we got to keep a certain amount to keep our AAA rating. And that's what they were telling the public. But then they turned around and spent that $10 million on areas they weren't supposed to. And I said, well, you just spent the $10 million. Well, we didn't spend that $10 million. We spent the $10 million that we had sitting in the fund. It was technically not the $10 million they gave us. And I went, but now you're keeping it just.
16: I'm going to blow your mind right now. I'm going to tell you things and your listeners are going to hear things that probably like 99.9% of the people just do not know. If a local government will tell you that they have to keep, you know, X amount of money in their bank account in order to keep a AAA rating, right? You can get a AAA rating with as little as 7 to 8% in reserves. But most governments will keep 20-25% in reserves, and they say we're doing that because we want to keep our AAA rating. They don't need that. It's just an excuse. And the other thing is that the difference between a AAA rating bond and a AA rating bond is like 0.001% in the interest rate. It's not that big of a difference.
15: Well, and it's the way the more money you got in there, the more you can spend it in different areas, but you keep and maintain a certain balance.
16: But the worst part about that is that they collect every year, every portion of their budget every year is to collect money to go into reserves. To your point, it's a slush fund.
15: Right.
16: So if they have a $100 million budget and 15%, $15 million is going into reserve, every year they're collecting $15 million from the taxpayers that they didn't have to collect. And they're just sitting there with a big pot of money. But then they sit there and they cry poor and they need more money and they want to raise taxes. So there's a difference between the P&L and the balance sheet, right? The P&L is your revenues and your expenses. That's your general fund.
15: Right.
16: It shows how much is coming in, what your expenses are. So when we're talking about government spending, we are always fixated and concerned with the P&L portion of the budget. We're never, ever asking about the balance of how much money that they have, because you could technically be deficit spending and not collect enough revenue in order to pay for your expenses, but sitting on a mountain of cash over here. No one ever asks that except for people like me, because I know the games.
15: Well, let's look at it this way. Minnesota's a perfect example. Here's the thing. I got a checking account. I have to keep a $10,000 balance in it. You give me $10,000 of grant money. I take that grant money and stick it in my account. I turn around and I buy a car for $10,000. And I still got my minimum balance in there.
16: Yeah.
15: Now, my argument says, I didn't spend your $10,000 you gave me.
16: Because money is fungible.
15: I spent my personal money, but now I'm using your grant money for different than it was. Maybe it was for opioid education or whatever. I'm using that grant money differently. I'm using it to hold my reserve, to hold my minimum balance, so I'm not charged fees. And I go out and buy a new car. That's what the general fund, I watched them physically do stuff like that.
16: So let me expand on that, because you brought up ARPA money and the COVID money, and I think this is important to have this conversation in context. This is how this whole thing happened. So in 2019, 2020, COVID hit, right? So then there was an influx, a huge influx of money that came down from Biden spending, you know, the $1 trillion worth of COVID money. And local governments saw all this extra money pile into their coffers, right? And it was meant to help your local communities pay for the bills, right? Like the fire and the police and all that. They were still getting property tax. They never stopped getting property tax revenue.
15: Never did reduce it either.
16: So what they did was they took the extra money and they added more government employees, or they expanded government programs, or they added government programs. But the problem with government is they knew that ARPA money was short-term dollars. It wasn't meant to recur forever. Right. They knew there was going to be an end to it. So they added all these employees and all these programs that were legacy programs that you were going to have to pay them forever. So they did this knowing that someday someone was going to have to pay the piper. And then what happened, they knew it was going to end, but then they got lucky. They got lucky because they said to themselves, the conversation probably went like this: you know what? One of these days we're going to have to stop this spending because that ARPA money coming down from the feds isn't going to be there. And then they went, look at all this property tax revenue coming in.
15: Yeah.
16: We don't have to end those programs. Oh, there's more property tax revenue than we possibly imagine. So what did they do? They doubled down on stupid. They added even more employees. They doubled down on these government programs. They added more government programs, expanded the government programs, thinking that they solved their problem. And all during a while, they were just creating another problem, an affordability problem here in the state of Florida.
15: Well, you look at 100,000 people. You mentioned, we've been mentioning in Flagler County, 100,000 population. They're towns that spend less money than that county does.
16: Yeah.
15: And I'm shocked with it. And I sit there and go, and they have resources. We don't have that there. We don't have jobs. We don't have any business move. We've cut stuff. We've turned around and said we're going to put more expenses on. And I looked at them and I said, yeah, this may shock you. Do you know Flagler County got called out 6% unemployment?
16: No.
15: It's shocking to me that people don't understand that, and they don't see that it goes hand in hand with the way they're set up, that government. The employment of Flagler County, the largest and highest paid employee,
16: government.
15: Is the government.
16: Yep.
15: That's a serious problem when you have a county like that. They're over 90% now of property tax dependent. If we do get a property tax cut there, that county's devastated. Now, let me ask you this. What made you start doing this and looking into the counties? What made you take the CFO position and start really going and going out to the counties and calling them out?
16: I think I just get aggravated at local governments collecting revenue that they're not supposed to collect. Like, I'm fine. I have businesses. I'm not hurting for money, so it doesn't hurt me. What bothers me is when I see other people struggling, and they're struggling because of the reason that government is being fiscally responsible. You know, I'm a home builder by trade. I do not develop, so I'm not a developer. And I owned a mortgage company for a long time, so I actually used to underwrite people's loans, and they used to call me up and like, why do my property taxes go through the roof? And it got to such a point, I was like, okay, somebody needs to call out the government on this. So I viewed this as an opportunity to just sort of shine the light on government spending at the local level. People were asking me to do the state. State's actually pretty fiscally responsible and frugal with their tax dollars. It's the local government where we're seeing all the waste in.
15: What is your favorite part of the job?
16: The most rewarding part of the job is working with law enforcement, with my law enforcement, local law enforcement, to do these sting operations to help put these online child sex predators behind bars. That is the most rewarding. That is like something I can see, feel, it's tangible, doing press conferences, holding up mugshots of these scumbags that we're putting away because they were, you know, a 65-year-old trying to have meet up with a 13-year-old for sex. That's the most rewarding. I love being state fire marshal. I love working with our first responders. I love giving them the resources that they need. I love protecting our fire men and women against things like occupational cancer hazards, giving them the equipment that they need so they can detox after a shift. But I'm going to be honest, one of the things that I really enjoy is diving into these budgets. And then it's because, look, budgets are we're an affordability issue crisis right now in the state of Florida. Everyone is concerned about affordability. No one ever draws the conclusion that one of the reasons why it's unaffordable is because of government itself. Now, when you talk about budgets, most people's eyes glaze over with boredom, right? But I do it in such a way where I believe I'm somewhat entertaining, passionate, and I'm able to get a very complex issue across in such a way that the lay people can understand just how bad that local government is doing. So that's why I said earlier that those are my three big things that I really enjoy being with the state and with this job as CFO, and I wouldn't give this job up for anything.
15: As you enter into this election cycle, what do you think is the most important thing for Floridians to pay attention to?
16: The affordability issue is going to be a big thing, but they need to pay attention to the promises that candidates are making, whether it is a new candidate or if it's somebody running for re-election, and actually how they perform. Because it's just way too often to tickle people's ears during campaign season and then turn around and govern a complete opposite way when you get there.
15: That's why I love stuff like this. The accountability, the fire marshal, I love the part of the fire marshal part. We really appreciate what you're doing there and continuing the great service and making sure that we, because fires in Florida are serious. People don't realize that. They think we've got a lot of water.
16: Look at what's happening right now with the wildfires. So far this year, we've had over 1,000 separate wildfires, and it's covered
15: under
16: over
15: it right now,
16: 100,000 acres. Yeah.
15: You know, I appreciate having you come on. I look forward to having you on more shows. So I wish you luck in the election. When is the election, and what can people do to support you?
16: So they can go to the website blazeforflorida.com. It has the platform, everything that I've done in the legislature, I'm doing as CFO. But the best thing that they can do is just follow me on a lot of social media. You know, it on X, it's at Gov Gone Wild. Facebook, Instagram, and TikTok, it's Blaze and Golia. I'm constantly posting the information that we're doing, and I'm also constantly calling a lot of BS on what I see out there. Look, I'm unapologetic. I'm just going to tell it like it is. I'm here to call balls and strikes. I don't care if you're a Democrat or a Republican. If I like what you're doing, I'll praise it. If I don't, I'm going to call you out.
15: Listeners, in Tampa, Orlando, Jacksonville, all these cities and counties that we deal with, that we have in our state and that we air on, we try to bring some of the most fluent and upfront shows to you. And why I was very honored, and this is one of the best shows that we've done, to have our CFO come in, is to be able to give him the voice and the opportunity to explain to you, the listeners, why he is fighting so hard for you and why the press sees him as an enemy and some of the local government sees him as an enemy. Those people that see that are the people that we need to pay close attention to in their behaviors and their intentions. Thank you for coming in today, and thank you for making Florida one of the best places and economically sound places to live, to work, to shop, and play. Have a great weekend.
16: Thank you, sir.
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7: Good morning and welcome to the Chamber Business Report. I'm John Phillips, president of the Palm Coast Flagler Chamber of Commerce. It's a wonderful Saturday here in Flagler County. I want to say thanks to our sponsors that help make the Chamber Business Report possible. Thanks to Intracoastal Bank of Palm Coast, community banking the way it should be, by Smart Technologies, empowering local businesses for success, by Klein Construction, building the future of Flagler County since 1996, by Katz and Green, personal injury attorneys right here in Palm Coast, and also by SolarFit. Thanks to Bill Gallagher and the good folks at SolarFit. For home or business, your connection to plug into the power of the sun comes from SolarFit. Speaking of solar and sunshine and baseball, that's going to be our topic today. We are happy to be joined by Alex Bernson. She is the general manager of the new team that is just a few steps away from coming to Palm Coast. We hope we can get through all those hurdles to make it happen here as part of the Orange State League. That is a summer wood bat collegiate league. So this is not really men's adult baseball. Some people have used that term before. This is Collegiate Summer League, and we're going to talk more about what a Collegiate Summer League is. Our team here locally will be known as the Palm Coast Big Boys, and they will be part of the Orange State League, which is a new league, first year, four teams. We are surrounded by these teams, one to the north, that's the St. Augustine Sardines up in St. John's County, and just to the south in Volusia County, the New Smyrna Gnarlies, and then go one more step further to the south in Brevard County, you've got the Cocoa Beach Tailgaters, and the Gators in Tailgaters is G-A-T-O-R-S, like the alligators, so the Cocoa Beach Tailgaters. Those are our four franchises, and again, here in Flagler County, it's the Palm Coast Big Buoys, not the big boys, but the big buoys. So, Alex, thanks for joining us, and look forward to talking baseball with you.
8: Yes, thank you for having me. I'm very excited to discuss this with you today.
7: Yeah, so I learned of this league a while back. I had some conversations with Alec Aldred, who is part of the group that started this program, and they actually started it up in North Carolina. They've grown that very successfully. 24 teams in the Old North State League, and a lot of folks probably don't know that the Old North State is the state of North Carolina. They've got the Tidewater Division, the Piedmont Division, the Mountain Division, and the Coastal Division. So four divisions of six teams each, a total of 24 teams up there in North Carolina. Places like the Outer Banks, like Clayton, like Danville. They have a team in Raleigh. There's a team in Sanford. There's a team in Hendersonville. There's a team in Waynesville, the Cape Fear Ghost Crabs. They got some great nicknames up there, too. And the Laurinburg Highland Hooligans. And several others, including the Shalott Shallywags. So cool names in what I like to refer to as minor league baseball. Again, this is not the minor leagues. This is Collegiate Summer League. And again, our

0: Orange State League here in Central Florida, goes from Cocoa Beach to the south to St. Augustine to the north, and our team here in Palm Coast will be the Palm Coast Big Boys. So let's talk about it, Alex. You and your husband have your husband's been around baseball his whole life, it sounds like, when we talked to him. He is going to be the head coach. So Jim is the head coach of the Palm Coast Big Boys, and he'll be assisted by Sean McManus, who is with the Matanzas High School team. And then you serve as the GMs. This really, truly is a family business. Your boys aren't old enough to play yet, but maybe someday.
1: Yes, they're looking forward to it. They're already asking, hey, when we get to that point, are we able to be on the team? And I said, of course, as long as it keeps going and we have a successful season coming up, I think that we can be here to stay. And
0: let's talk about the steps. And again, I spoke with Alec a while back, probably maybe almost a year ago, when he was kind of planting the seeds and feeling his way around to learn about starting a Florida group or a Florida franchise, as the case may be, of the of this collegiate wood bat league. So how did it all come about? I know your husband was played in college and has been around the game, and you guys actually have a business here in Bunnell where you do hitting lessons and have a batting cage and things like that. Let's give them a shout out as well.
1: Yep. We own Pro Edge Elite, which is here in Bunnell. We've been open for about a year, but more focusing on it for the past 6 months or so.
0: Yeah.
1: We've got a couple of travel softball teams that come and use it. We do lessons. We rent cages, and our next adventure will be doing our own travel baseball.
0: Awesome. So the Collegiate Summer League came about. You found out about them. They found about you. How'd the initial contact happen?
1: My husband found out about them and reached out, and he originally was trying to do the GM position. And then when he was like, you know, this doesn't really feel like me, I would rather be able to coach and kind of be able to step back into college baseball. And, you know, he said to them, he was like, my wife, she's run all of my businesses and she's pretty good with these types of things. What are your thoughts if we do this together? And they were more than happy to welcome that. And then it kind of went from there.
0: All right. So it's been going on behind the scenes for a little while. It just kind of got on the public radar maybe 3-4 weeks ago, I want to say, when it first came up for discussion with the city of Palm Coast. And you all are trying to use the facility out at Indian Trail, correct?
1: Yes, that's correct.
0: Okay. So I have not been, I've been to that facility, but I really haven't paid attention that much. I know they have baseball fields on the east side, and on the west side is more softball fields and things. We were talking off the air. I believe there's baseball slash softball fields.
1: Yes.
0: But only one field that's the full-size field that would work for a collegiate wood bat league like this.
1: Yes, that's correct.
0: Okay. So you're working through the contractual obligations. I know the city is evaluating the contract. There's a rental fee. The city will make some money on this. Obviously, the league is trying to make some money, or in this case, your franchise, trying to make some money. And essentially, opportunities for revenue for you all would be through ticket sales,
1: concessions. Sponsorships.
0: Yep.
1: We're going to be shooting to do some summer camps this year to have the kids all around be able to be involved with the team. So that's something to look out for. And, you know, that's majority of what will be bringing us the revenue and hopefully making us have a successful season this year and to make Palm Coast say, hey, you know what, let's do this again and continue to let it, because it's not just revenue for us as a team or a league. I think it will bring revenue for businesses around the area. I have one kid that's coming, and his family is talking about renting an Airbnb for 2 months so they can watch him play. They're from out of state. You know, there's going to be people coming from, say, Cocoa Beach, because it's like, hey, we've got nothing to do tonight. You know, let's go rent a hotel room for the night in Flagler Beach and check out what this is.
0: Yeah. And I don't know if the schedule has been announced yet.
1: Yes, it has.
0: It has.
1: Yes.
0: How do they, like, I know in minor league baseball, just a couple of years ago, they changed the way they do their series. Like right now, I'm using the Daytona Tortugas as an example, just because that's our closest geographically minor league team. They're affiliated with the Cincinnati Reds. They play down in Daytona. They do 6 home games, and then that's Tuesday through Sunday. Then they have Monday off, and then generally they do 6 away games, 6 home, 6 away, 6 home, 6 away, and move through the year. Do you guys do series like that where you're home for a while, or because the teams are so close, you can kind of bounce back and forth?
1: Yes, I think that they were originally going to try to do that, but with trying to accommodate the field access right now, we are only going to have one home game in June, which is June 17th. That's our home opener for Palm Coast, and that's going to be the Faith and Family Night. There are theme nights to come throughout the season, and then our next home game won't be until July 1st.
0: Okay. So we're going to bounce around a little bit. But again, the travel is not bad. The vast majority of the players, and we're going to get into some of the players that, you know, maybe not necessarily the names of players, but the players that you're trying to recruit. And they're mostly local players. So that if you have a player who played at Matanzas or played at Flagler Palm Coast High School, or maybe played at Flagler College or played at Embry-Riddle or played at St. John's River Community College, a lot of these local schools, that, or played at Daytona State, even though the baseball team at Daytona State is actually in Daytona, not at the Palm Coast campus, those kids are local. Their parents might want to drive down to Cocoa Beach and watch a game, get dinner after the game, before the game. So there is revenue. This is a economic engine that could bring visitors. Like you say, it could be overnight stays, could be drive-through. They got to get some gas in their car. There's revenue being generated through sports. So I think this is a good opportunity. It's also a great opportunity for these local kids. And this is kind of our segue into where you're getting your players from, because unlike the true minor leagues, these are not professional baseball players. These are college kids that are still in college, that are looking to continue their season and play during the summer to improve their skills, whether it's just getting more innings on the mound or more at bats, and ultimately go back to college the following year. So they're not getting paid to play, but they do come home, and it's an opportunity to keep playing their sport. So you're looking for primarily local players.
1: Yes, I would say for the first year, just because players from coming out of state, we need host families, which being a new thing, that is becoming a little bit of a hurdle. We've had a few reach out, which is fantastic. And I think that as we grow, more people would be like, hey, you know what? For 2 months, we can open our home to somebody. And the one thing I tell people, if they want to be a host family, you're not responsible for feeding these guys. You're not responsible for making sure they get to the field. Most of them will have their own transportation. And if they don't, we can take care of that. If that's myself picking them up for games or whatnot, or gym, or them hooking up with, you know, a couple of the other players and carpooling with each other. You know, they basically need a bed and somewhere to shower, and you can even let them do their laundry. If not, they can go to the local laundromat. You know,
0: this is not something new. These collegiate wood bat leagues are all over the country. The most famous one is the Cape Cod League. That's where the best players in the country have gone for years and years and years. The Valley League in the Shenandoah Valley of Virginia. You've got the Northwoods League in the Midwest. There's the Florida Collegiate League. There are leagues close by. These are in Central Florida, Altamont Springs and Winter Haven, and even in DeLand. The Florida Collegiate League has proven to be very successful. The Leesburg Lightning are one of their teams over there. And so this is not a new concept. It's just an expansion of a traditional concept to areas that it hasn't been in before, like Flagler County. Because again, we don't have a 4-year college here to directly recruit baseball players from, but we do have two outstanding high schools that may have some players that have gone on out of state. In fact, we have one.
1: Yep.
0: There's a kid that goes to Methodist College in North Carolina that's coming home, right?
1: Yep.
0: Former FPC player.
1: And who? Matanzas.
0: A Matanzas player, okay.
1: And he's coming, when there's actually been quite a few that are from this area that have filled out the player forms, and we're waiting for contracts and everything to get sent out to them, and then they'll be announced on our website on who our roster is going to be. You know, I've got another kid, he reached out to us, he's from Iowa. And he's like, I've got nothing to do this summer, and there's nothing going on here. And we've got another from Texas, and, you know, there's going to be the out-of-state kids, and that's where the host families come in. But then there's going to be the local kids, and these could be boys that you guys coached when you're in Little League, and you may have been their Little League or their teacher. And, you know, I think that having it as the local college and even high school. I mean, if they are graduating high school.
0: Yeah, that was my next question. So they can't have graduated college.
1: No.
0: But they have to have graduated high school. So they have to be out of high school, maybe going to college to play baseball. So
1: they have to be graduating high school.
0: Yep.
1: And they have to have a letter of intent to be playing in college.
0: Okay, that was my next question.
1: Yes, you have to be actively going on to a roster or currently on a roster.
0: Okay, so you have to have a national letter of intent. Sometimes they call that an NLI, national letter of intent, not to be confused with NIL, to go and play in college, or you're already on a collegiate roster. And that could be a 2-year school or a 4-year school. So they could be at Flagler College, they could be at St. John's River, or they could be signed to attend one of those two schools, or UCF, or Florida, or Florida State, or name any school that has a baseball program. They have to either be on the roster or have signed a national letter of intent to go and play for that college. How big of a roster are you looking to get? Do you have a limit?
1: So our maximum is 40.
0: 40, okay.
1: I don't see that happening in our first year.
0: Sure, that's a lot bigger than I thought.
1: Yes.
0: But it's one of those things, without getting into the weeds of baseball and how many innings you should pitch and all those other things, but you need to have a lot of arms because the college coaches don't want their guys pitching too much. They want them pitching some, unless they're on like a recovery from an injury and they didn't get to pitch much in the spring for their collegiate team. They're trying to limit their innings in the summer. For the most part. So you need a lot of arms out there. And the 25-man roster like they have in Major League Baseball is not what we're looking for. We're looking for a lot more than that to just share the wealth a little bit and make sure people can get some playing time. So this is a great concept. I'm really excited about the opportunity. I hope we can get all the details worked out with the city of Palm Coast for the field rental and get this all worked out for the inaugural season of the Palm Coast Big Boys coming here to Palm Coast in the spring for a summer collegiate wood bat league. We're going to talk more about the other leagues that are around the country that the Players League, that's kind of the parent club, is running, because we are not the only one. They have numerous others, and then we'll talk more about this program that's going to happen here in Palm Coast. We sure hope it all comes together. We're going to take a short time out. This is the Chamber Business Report. We're visiting with Alex Bernson. She is the general manager of the Palm Coast Big Boys Florida Summer Wood Bat Collegiate League here in the Orange State League. That's the name of our league, the OSL. So we'll talk more with her right after this short timeout.
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0: Welcome back to the Chamber Business Report. We're talking baseball on this Saturday morning. It's not quite summer league baseball yet, but we are certainly hoping that we will have the Palm Coast Big Boys team here with games starting up in the middle to the latter part of June, running into July. And do you go into early August, Alex, or just through July?
1: There is hopes for an all-star game August and playoffs.
0: Okay.
1: But that's something that's still soon to be worked out.
0: Still working it out. Hopefully the first step in the process comes up here in about a week. Actually just a couple days away here. I believe the city commission has a meeting to talk about the contract and get that all worked out. And hopefully everything works out fantastic on that. And we can get the Palm Coast Big Boys here in Palm Coast for their inaugural season in the Summer Collegiate Wood Bat League, along with the New Smyrna Gnarlies, the Cocoa Beach Tailgaters, and the St. Augustine Sardines. Real quickly, want to run through some other leagues, because again, this is not a new concept. The Players League is the parent club. I mentioned the Old North State League. That's 24 teams in the state of North Carolina. That's where they started. That's by far the most established group. They also have a new league in South Carolina, the Palmetto State League, with teams in Orangeburg, Lancaster, Malden, Greer, and Easley. Up in the state of Tennessee, they have the Volunteer State League in Tullahoma, Gallatin, Cookeville, Columbia, and Pulaski, all relatively close to Nashville. And then my favorite is the Cowboy Collegiate League out in Texas. They go from Galveston to Waco to Denton to Tyler to Weatherford to Wichita Falls. So they're going to be some travelers there. I've never done the drive, but you can imagine Waco is in the middle of nowhere. It might as well be in New Mexico. Wichita Falls is almost in Oklahoma in the northern part of the panhandle. Galveston is down past Houston, so those guys are going to have a corporate jet to get around in the Cowboy Collegiate League. But again, this is an evolving concept that they had great success in North Carolina, and now they've brought it to Florida. So real quickly, Alex, we're visiting with Alex Burnson. She is the general manager, along with her husband, Jim, who is the head coach. We talked about this off the air. If somebody wanted to learn more, Palm Coast Big Buoys, and it's buoys, like out in the water, like a buoy, B-U-O-Y-S, PalmCoastBigBuoys.com. That's the website. You can also follow them on Facebook. Just look up Palm Coast Big Buoys on Facebook. You'll find them there. And then the direct line, if you want to reach Jim, the office, 386-293-3206. 386-293-3206. That'll get you a gym. He's the head coach. You can talk sponsorship. You can talk players. You can talk schedule. You can talk baseball. Anything you want to know, you can talk to Jim. And if Jim doesn't know, he's going to call Alex, and he'll get you connected. So, working on some players.
1: Yes.
0: Through all sizes, shapes, and connections, local colleges, local high schools, local friends, anybody who knows somebody who wants to play baseball, and again, is a current collegiate baseball player or going to be a collegiate baseball player in the fall of 2026.
1: Yes.
0: Those are the only folks we can have on the ball club there. So going to play how many games we got?
1: Upwards of. About,
0: I think it's like 25 to 30. I thought I saw somewhere, but I don't know off the top of my head.
1: Close to 30. I believe we have 18 home games. So our first game is June 1st. Which is St. Augustine Sardines.
0: Okay.
1: But that's in St. Augustine. Then the first home game will be June 17th.
0: June 17th, yeah. Yes. And the St. Augustine facility is going to be at St. Joseph's Catholic Academy, which is right there in St. Augustine. So that'll be the first game, not opening day, because opening day has to be a home game. Yes. But opening day for St. Augustine will be on the first, and then opening day here in Palm Coast, we're certainly hoping it's going to be on June 17th. Just got to get through the details of the final arrangements with Indian Trails complex to make this happen.
1: Yes.
0: So what's something somebody can do right now if somebody wanted to learn more, is the best source your Facebook page or the website or either one?
1: I would say either one. There's a lot of information on both, and they can get to the website from the Facebook page.
0: Okay.
1: And they on Facebook, you can direct message them, and there's someone there to answer through the league that answers on that. And then on the website, that has my email for the league on there, which it's just aburnson@palmcoastbigbuoys.com.
0: Okay.
1: So you can always feel free to shoot me an email or call that number. And, you know, if Jim doesn't have the answer, he'll pass it on my way.
0: The family will work it out.
1: Yes.
0: Yeah. Good stuff. So, and then, like, so we talked earlier, just real quick, want to give a shout out to the two young baseball players in the family. Those guys are going to be listening to this show, so they need to get a mention.
1: Yes. So my oldest is Colton, and he is 12. And then I have Hunter, who's 10. And then we've got Julia, who's 7, and Veda, who turns 2 in October.
0: All right.
1: So our hands are full. We homeschool them all.
0: Yeah.
1: So we're a busy family, and, you know, we moved here about 2 years ago. Didn't think baseball would become this much of my life. Jim is more used to it because he's grown up in it, played in high school, college, and was in the minors. And myself, I never even understood baseball.
0: Now, when you guys moved here, it wasn't for the baseball business. It was for the construction business, right? Is that what got you here?
1: No, actually. Okay. So long story short, Jim doesn't fly. So we lived in Buffalo for a few years, which Buffalo will always have my heart, and there's always that part of me that wants to move back. And we're both originally from New Jersey. So construction took us to Buffalo, and then we had come down here. My sister lives in Lake Nona.
0: Okay.
1: And she was getting married, and we drove down, and we were driving home, and, you know, we were down in Florida for a week, and we ended up staying in Daytona with his aunt for a couple of days. We were driving, and we're like, why are we living in Buffalo? Not that we don't love Buffalo, and I love Buffalo so much. And it really is the city of good neighbors.
0: But the winters are tough.
1: The winters were tough. Our first winter there was the huge snowstorm on Christmas Eve. Where we were, we had upwards of 6 feet because of the wind. And it was midnight and we're snow blowing on Christmas Eve our driveway. So we can get out in the morning and head home to Jersey for Christmas. And it does. It wears on you.
0: Yeah.
1: And maybe a week later, I was on a plane flying back and forth for a couple of weeks. I looked out near Tampa and to Brooksville and on this side and was in St. Augustine and Ormond. And then I went to Flagler Beach and sat and had lunch at the Funky Pelican and FaceTimed him and the kids. And it's like, this is where I think we belong.
0: If you're in Buffalo and someone else is in Flagler Beach, I know who's going to win that. It's not hard. Nothing against the great people of Buffalo. Oh. But
1: it's
0: Flagler Beach.
1: Yeah.
0: And Flagler County is a wonderful place to be.
1: It really is. It's beautiful. And, you know, we moved here. We got involved with Little League fairly quickly with our sons. And they never played baseball. They did one season in Buffalo and nowhere near to the extent that they got into it here.
0: The season probably only lasts about 6 weeks in Buffalo. Right?
1: Well, that's even
0: plowing in May.
1: Yeah, that's even I joke. We had a pool in Buffalo, and I'm like, it was only open for like a month and a half. And, you know, they got down here, and Jim kind of just got to work with them.
0: Yeah.
1: He took them to Indian Trails, and he would hit them balls and worked with them. And they did their first spring season last spring with Little League, and then joined a couple. They both went on to travel teams and did fall ball and fall travel and then spring again. And
0: now this summer league came up.
1: Yeah.
0: So it is, it's all family all the time and all baseball.
1: Yeah. That's the boys are excited. You know, we told them, hey, we're going to need bat boys. We can use you. And they're just excited to be able to be around the older kids. And I think it's going to be a great experience for us as a family and for us as a community.
0: Well, it's a cool opportunity for our city to have a team like this. It's a cool opportunity for you because you're on both sides of this. You're a parent of two little leaguers, and you're also the general manager with your husband being the coach of the team that's hopefully going to share the facility with the little league. And there's a lot of things to be worked out, but I hope it all can we can find a great happy medium that everybody wins.
1: Yes, I do.
0: That's what we're certainly hoping for because this is an exciting opportunity for Palm Coast. So we're excited about the Palm Coast Big Buoys and the Florida summer opportunities for collegiate baseball. To be here in Palm Coast and also in New Smyrna, Cocoa Beach, and St. Augustine. So we'll say thanks to Alex Burnson and her husband, Jim, for running the program. Thanks to Alex for joining us on the show today. Please stay tuned to your local news outlets for the information about the team. 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And hopefully we will see collegiate baseball in the summer right here in Palm Coast at the Indian Trails facility. So enjoy the rest of your Saturday, folks. This wraps up the Chamber Business Report. Thanks for being with us.
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8: Hey, folks, welcome to the Solar Fit Renewable Energy Show. Bill Gallagher back with you again this morning. What a beautiful day in the Sunshine State. I want to give a shout out to our friends at Daytona Dodge Chrysler Jeep Ram for their loyal support through the year, particularly to our driver, Mr. Daniel Dye, who is competing multiple disciplines, the Truck Series, the Xfinity Series, and the Cup Series. Just got through with a race in Talladega. He did a wonderful job. Missed the big one at the end. Really, really proud of him. And Please support us. The Race to Stop Suicide is very, very important, and you'll see us all across America with a SolarFit logo and the Race to Stop Suicide. So, anyway, I have got some very, very special guests with me today. I have got Pedro Sr. and Pedro Jr. Guys, welcome to the show.
13: Hello, good morning. Thank you, Bill, for having us.
8: I think that might be Jr.
13: Yeah, this is Jr., this is Pedro Jr., and then...
14: Hello, good morning. This is Pedro, and, well, we thank you all for the opportunity to be here. And, we'll see what comes up, right?
8: Pedro Sr.'s got a very deep voice. I like that, very distinguished deep voice. Well, these are some really, really good friends of ours, and I actually visited their restaurant earlier this week. I think it was Taco Tuesday. My brother talked me into it. He's pretty clever.
13: Yeah, Taco Tuesday. Every Tuesday we have Taco Tuesday, so... people enjoy it. They love having their special day for tacos.
8: Well, I'll tell you, not only was the food delicious, but it was way, way more than I could eat. I mean, I had like three of these huge tacos, and they were delicious. My gosh. Should we let the secret out of the bag? Where is it located?
13: Yeah, we're located in 195 West Granada Boulevard on Granada Boulevard in Ormond Beach, Florida.
8: It's right on the corner of, almost on the corner of US 1 and Granada, right?
13: Yeah.
8: And it's got a very, very jubilant sign out front.
13: Yep.
8: And what's the name of the restaurant?
13: It's called Ceviche 28 by Pedros. It's by two Pedros. It's my father and me, Junior.
8: Okay, got it with Pedros.
13: Yeah.
8: Is that right?
13: Yeah, Pedros. That's how you pronounce it in Spanish. In English, sometimes we pronounce it Pedro. Yeah, but it's two of us, so it's Pedros.
8: Okay. So we're in our, 18th year interviewing all sorts of people for renewable energy, sustainability, and now we're also entrepreneurs, and we are talking to two of the most famous entrepreneurs in the whole city of Ormond Beach, but they're not just Ormond Beach, they're all over the place. Okay, how many restaurants you guys have?
13: Yeah, right now we have eight restaurants throughout Florida.
8: I can't imagine that. How can you have I think restaurants are some of the hardest businesses in the world because you really have to depend on employees coming in. And I know the guys that you've got here in Ormond Beach, they are rock stars. How do you find them?
13: Yeah, I mean, it's all about team building. We focus a lot about team building and finding great people. That's how we're able to keep going. It's really important to have a great team at restaurants.
8: Okay. Well, we want to talk to Senior just a minute. Senior,
13: yeah, sure.
8: Come on in and join us.
14: All right. As I said, thank you for inviting us today, and we would like to welcome everyone that comes to our restaurant, right, that are giving us the opportunity to stay open, right, and we appreciate it at the same time. Come to join us. Sometimes we will have live music, and we will be posting that either on Facebook or having some signs there, right?
8: Okay, so take us back, Pedro Sr., take us back to the beginning. What got you excited about it? Where did you grow up, and what got you excited about the restaurant business?
14: Well, I was born in Mexico, Durango State, and it's been like a family-owned business since I was little. My sister had a small restaurant in Durango, and when I came here, I wanted to be my own boss, right? I would like to experience the adventure. We also have family in California that they've been in the business for generations, so I wanted to open my own business since then, like 36 years ago.
15: 36 years. Wow. Holy mackerel. Yeah. So you got one family in California, and what inspired you to get in the restaurant business? It's a pretty difficult business to be in, isn't it?
14: Yeah, well, I like to meet people, right, to serve them is the way that we can serve the community, right? And to bring them a good meal, right, so they can enjoy.
15: And it's not just the meal, it's the atmosphere, right? You come in there and it just, the music is not only really, really nice music, but it's not too loud. When you go in there, you can still conduct a conversation and visit with people. And I think that's really important, isn't it?
14: It is, yeah, definitely in the restaurant industry, right? We see all kinds of way of thinking, right? But we try to do the best we can to please everyone.
15: Well, you've done a great job. How many kids you have?
14: I have 4 kids, and they're all boys, right?
15: Okay.
14: Yeah. They're becoming professionals.
16: Yeah. You put this a little bit closer.
15: Yeah. Okay. Yeah. So they're all in the business?
14: No, not really. Peter is the one, or Pedro Jr. is the one that has been helping me later. But my oldest son, he works with Publix. He's a computer science engineer. And, well, he likes to do that, right? And I'm happy that they're finding their path.
15: Right.
14: Right?
16: Yeah.
14: Their way to do things.
15: Very important. Yeah. Right.
14: I'm very proud that Peter is trying to help me with the restaurant business. I don't know if he's going to stay helping us or he would like to do his own thing, right? But at this moment, I'm very proud of seeing that, right?
15: Well, he does a great job. We were visiting with you the other night. You were running around there taking care of everyone.
13: Yeah. I've been since I was young. I mean, we grew up like in the environment, and so it now mostly comes natural now. But I have that same love for making sure people bond over a great meal. So I feel like that's a important aspect that all of us humans can relate to. So
15: So we're located in Daytona Beach, actually Ormond Beach. We both, my brother and I both live in Ormond Beach. Where are some of your other locations?
13: So we, our first location, the first location was in
14: Palm Bay.
13: Yeah, that's where they first started. But now we have Vero Beach, we have Sebastian, and North Palm Beach and the Villages, and yeah, we have 8 locations right now.
15: Holy mackerel.
13: Yeah.
15: Now, you guys do a lot of traveling, because I...
13: Yeah, we do, yeah.
15: Is there a certain day of the week, Pedro, that you show up? Because I've been there, and you haven't been there, and I've been there most of the time you are there.
13: Yeah.
15: What's your schedule?
14: Well, right now, I've been able to come most of the week, right? But sometimes we take off like Sundays, yeah, and... the next week I gotta go somewhere else, right? But I've been trying to stay here until we see that the business is going well, as we would like to see. Not just for us, but for all the crew that is working with us and enjoying us. Yeah.
15: Well, the food, do you have like a Peruvian menu too? Or talk about the food.
14: Yeah, we have only one menu, but one side of the menu is Peruvian and the other side is Mexican. We thought that that would be a good move to do here to Ormond, and people seem to like it, the fusion we've done. So hopefully we would like to encourage people to try the Peruvian side also. Because the Mexican side, well, a lot of people already know what we have, pretty much. But we see that people like it very much so until now.
15: What's a Peruvian? Give me a Peruvian dish. What would that be?
14: Peruvian dishes, the most popular is like lomo saltado with steak or chicken, right? And it's very flavorful. It's cut into strips. Cooked in a wok with onions, tomatoes, cilantro, fresh cilantro, and spices from Peru. So when it comes out, it's really good, enjoyable.
15: Oh, yeah. What's that called?
14: Lomo saltado,
16: yeah,
14: or chicken saltado. And we also have arroz chaufa. Can you explain how Arroz Chaufa?
13: Yeah. So Arroz Chaufa, we with a lot of Peruvian dishes, we use a wok. Have you ever seen like in a Chinese restaurant, they have like a wok and it's flaming? So that comes because a lot of Peruvian dishes, they have a lot of Asian influences. Like a lot of Chinese people immigrated to Peru, and they inspired a lot of the dishes. So we use a lot of wok, and we stir fry a lot of dishes there. So,
15: boy, I'm getting hungry right now.
13: Yeah,
15: that sounds really good. I don't know if I could pronounce all that. When I come in, would you just point to the menu for me?
13: Yeah, of course, yeah.
15: you do have some of the greatest people there. We were talking to one of the ladies that was working at the bar there. I can't remember her name right now, but she was so kind, and boy, I'll tell you, get very gracious on your drinks. You know, of course, I don't drink, but my brother and I and Senior treated us to a very fine tequila. What was that called, Senior?
14: It's called Centenario Tequila, which is very smooth, right? For people that like straight shots, that will work pretty good.
15: So what is tequila? How is it made?
14: Well, tequila is made from agave, blue agave pretty much, and it's made in Mexico at a town called Tequila Town. Yeah.
15: Really?
16: Yeah, it's called Tequila.
14: Yeah,
16: no
14: tequila. Kidding. So we've been visiting there and see how they make it, actually, at the different brands that they carry, right? So we've seen the people like cutting the branches of the agave and leaving the like pines to put them in the ovens to start the process. So we appreciate that very much because there is a lot of labor involved in it.
15: So they have a plant, the agave plant, mm-hmm. and then they strip it and then they heat it. How do they make it?
14: Well, there is a big process, right? They put those pines into a big ovens. And then after that, they start extracting the juices, natural juices that come from the agave. And they go to a big tanks to the distillery area. And it's a big process through time, right?
15: So is that really a health drink? Junior's going to answer that. He said, of course it is.
14: Yeah, I think so. I mean, if you drink it responsibly, right?
15: Exactly.
14: Yeah. People say that it helps for certain things, certain illnesses that come to your body.
15: Like what?
14: Like when you get a cold, right? You drink a shot of tequila with lime, and that will help you to feel much better.
15: Well, that makes sense even without a cold, doesn't it? I don't need a cold to feel better after one of those.
14: When you have a cough, when you're coughing too, that will smooth your throat, right?
15: Okay.
14: And feel much better.
15: Wow. That's amazing. You know, I've never really had a chance to drink much tequila. I went down to Sebring to the 24-hour race of Sebring, and they had a Patron thing set up like a tent. And I never even tried that. And I tried that, and I went, man, this is really good stuff. This is not the way I thought it would be, but I've really become a disciple.
13: Yeah. It's a famous worldwide now, tequila. People love it. It's in tequila. It's a town where they make it mostly. And it's actually from the state where my mom's from, in Jalisco. Jalisco, Mexico.
15: So Mexico has states like the United States?
13: Yeah, they have multiple states. How many states are there? They have 31 states.
15: 31 states, yeah. Okay.
13: And my dad, he's from Durango, Mexico. And Jalisco is where my mom's from. It's another state. That's where, have you heard of mariachi music? Mariachi?
15: Yeah.
13: That's where mariachis is from. A lot of like famous Mexican culture is from Jalisco.
15: No kidding.
13: Yeah.
15: How about the Mexican road race?
13: Yeah. Mexican road race? Yeah.
16: Where's it at?
15: No, I'll tell you, that's a famous thing. Yeah.
13: Yeah.
15: I think it's like, I don't know, I better not say, somebody will call me up and say, no, well, that's not that, but it's very, very famous where they race down the roads. For
14: Well, yeah. I know that Mexico City, they have the Formula One race, right?
15: Okay, yeah.
14: Which I've been invited by our lawyer a couple times, but I was sick. So I haven't been able to do it, but I think it's very interesting to go there and watch the race.
15: It's Formula One is incredible. The drivers, and they're getting ready to have a race pretty soon out in Las Vegas. I think they're setting up for that, and the street race, right? One of the street races and stuff. But Have you been to some races?
13: We just seen the Daytona 500 like on TV. No, I haven't been to that many races. No.
16: Have you been?
14: No, I've been invited, but honestly, I haven't had the time right to go and sit and watch the whole race there. But a friend of mine invited me to go to the Baja race,
15: yeah.
14: So I'm interested in going there, probably in September or October somewhere there. Yeah,
15: that is amazing. The Baja race is just crazy. I don't know how many miles it is, but it's very cool.
13: Yeah,
15: you going too?
13: The Baja race, I want to go too.
15: Well, I think that's going to happen. Well, you guys, the business is rocking.
13: Yeah.
15: Hey, folks, we're going to take a short break. Stay with us. We'll be right back.
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15: 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I'm here with Pedro, and we're just having some fun. I hope you were able to hear the first part. If not, tune into our podcast and check on the first part. This is an outstanding restaurant. These are outstanding entrepreneurs, which is, when you start talking about multiple restaurants, it is really, really important that you're an entrepreneur. Talk a little bit about that. You had how many, you said, during the first segment? How many restaurants?
13: Yeah, we have 8 restaurants, yeah. Okay.
15: So the one that I've been to and I'll go to every week consistently is the one in Ormond Beach, Florida, on Granada, just close to US 1, and I noticed when I walked in the thing, it has these beautiful murals in there. Talk about that a little bit.
13: Yeah, so we want to make sure everyone has a beautiful space so people can enjoy their meal. And that mural, where you enter, it's a Frida Kahlo. She's a famous Mexican artist, and she inspired a lot of Mexican culture and Mexican painting. So if you go to Mexico City, you'll see a lot of the street art, and a lot of the painters are inspired by her paintings, and she has sort of like a tragic story, but she made like beautiful art, and we wanted to honor that by having a mural in the beginning, and a lot of people enjoy that mural. It turned out really great. We commissioned an artist from Miami to do it, and we love that mural. We think it adds a lot to the ambiance to make sure people have a great time there.
15: Well, you know, you walk through the door, you're just so welcoming. You know, you got a gal or a guy there to just take a welcome on. I mean, that's the way restaurants should be, and you guys do such a good job. Beautiful bar. You know.
13: Yeah, thank you. Yeah, yeah. A lot of the design, it was me and my dad we like sharing our creativity in that aspect. We put a lot of effort into it.
15: And it is all about the employees too. And then I mean, the way they greet you, and then just they're all very happy and. We love going there, and plus it's on the way home. You know, you can't go by it. You got to pull right in and have a lovely
13: We've been working on making the outside look a lot better and brighter. We've been adding like Mexican like they're like banderas. They're popular in like Mexican parties. I don't know if you've seen this. We have like these colorful flags on that decorate. They're like that decorate that catch attention. We want to make people see like it's a vibrant and beautiful place inside. So we do it outside as well.
15: Well, you know, another thing I like about it is that the volume of the music is just perfect. When you know, so you go in some places it's so loud you can't talk.
13: Yeah.
15: You know, you go in your place, it's just you can sit and visit with people and just enjoy the experience.
13: Yeah, definitely. Yeah. I had to train our team to be able to do that because part of the restaurant experience is being able to converse. People go there to converse with their friends and family and have a good time, and that's really important. So we want the music to be just a subtle touch in the background so that they can enjoy their conversation and the experience.
15: Yeah, no, that's really good.
13: Yeah.
15: So is that the way you do all your restaurants?
13: Yeah.
15: Yeah. No kidding. So you do a lot of traveling, you know. You've got all these restaurants all over the place. Do you ever turn the car off? It's always going, or what?
14: I used to travel a lot until I got sick I've been having trouble with my back, so sitting right now is the pain goes up, right, if I stay too long seated. But I still enjoy it. Life is beautiful, and I like what I do, right? And I'm transmitting that to my sons, right? And to the people that like to come and see us and enjoy talking with them, right? Yeah, it's a pleasure to be here and serve the community.
15: Well, my brother's become addicted to your place too. He can't drive by. He lives not too far from me, right over the bridge in Norman, so it's right on the way home.
13: Yeah, that's how we met, through your brother. Your brother's great. We appreciate him coming and enjoying the food. Yeah, we love to make a great experience for y'all.
15: Yeah, great, man. He loves pickleball. I mean, pickleball to him is like soccer to you guys, you know?
13: Yeah, I love pickleball as well. Me and my brothers, my younger brother, he showed me pickleball, and I played like 5 or 6 times. I want to play more. It's really fun.
15: Oh, boy. Well, you get with my brother. Let me tell you, he goes in the morning. He comes in the afternoon, and like, he's probably there at night. So, but it's yeah. Great. You know, you've got to have something to do when you retire that you have a passion for, or you just keep on working. And
13: yeah,
15: and I'm kind of like you. I just enjoy being around people and love coming to work and some great people. You know.
13: Yeah, it's the passion. It's what makes people get up every day and continue. Like you got to love what you do, and that's what we found, that you have to love what you do, so that's how we keep going.
15: You know, we chatted a little bit offline about the COVID experience and how that has affected everyone, and boy, that was pretty interesting time, wasn't it?
13: And yeah, definitely.
15: We don't want to see that again, and we're all thankful we're out of it, and now it's back to the restaurants and back to having fun, right?
13: Yeah, people have been coming back a lot more now after COVID. They want to have that experience. They miss it. The sit down restaurant experience. They miss it. So we can talk about it a little bit more, because we talked about that off air. So
15: sure, yeah,
13: yeah. But we can talk about it, how it affected every industry, but a lot, especially restaurant industry, because that's where most of the experience was in person. Right? You want to talk about it?
14: Oh, yeah, definitely. I mean, we've learned from that, right, a lot, because we have some friends and that unfortunately, they passed away through that time. And we would like to, I mean, improve as far as health, right, learning or how to deal with those situations, because that was something that we didn't expect to come.
15: For sure.
14: And well, hopefully we'll be able to come back to the normal life.
15: I think more and more people are enjoying dining out, and you know, it's great to have one or two meals maybe during the week. Maybe somebody delivers, right? You guys do that too, right? You have delivery service, yeah?
13: Yeah, we do delivery service. And delivery service has been ramping up a lot for restaurants after COVID. Like, I saw a statistic where it's like 40%. I think people like preferred 40% like delivery over like sitting in person. But it's I think over time it's actually going to grow. So restaurants, you'll see there's a trend that they're like adapting to that.
15: But they do miss the restaurant experience, and I think that's very important. We're social beings, and it's great to have dinner with the family every now and then, but you got to get out too and enjoy it, right?
13: Yeah, definitely. I agree. I think a lot of restaurants, for a lot of people, it's like an important part of their life. They like every once a week or once a month, they enjoy going out with their family and bonding over a great meal, right? Yeah. Talking about how life is over a great meal. So, yeah, We do want to. That's very important in the restaurant industry. So we always like to provide that.
15: Do you find that people, once they find a great restaurant like yours, they just keep coming back? Right. I mean,
13: yeah.
15: I think a 1 week thing. I don't even know if I could wait a week since I drive by there every day. But
13: yeah.
15: You know, I mean, you have a lot of repeat customers, right?
13: Yeah, that's actually what makes restaurants. They we have a lot of repeat people that come multiple. We have some people that come every day.
15: Really?
13: Yeah. And we appreciate that a lot. We want to make sure they have the best time every single time.
15: Do they sit in the same spot? Do they have their own little spot?
13: Yeah, yeah.
15: Their
13: own spot in the restaurant where we can when we see someone there, that's we know it's they're here again to enjoy another great meal.
15: That's true. Yeah, we used to have an establishment back where we came from. We came from Adirondack Mountains in upstate New York, and we only had one bar, if you say there, and people had their chair in the bar. If you came and you sat in that chair, well, they took you right outside and said, don't sit in my chair. They used to handle it differently in the old days, right?
14: Yeah.
15: But, no, it's just so cool.
14: I'm still like the old ways, right? But we're getting our new generations. They've been trying to introduce in new ways of thinking, right? And I think that helps the industry of restaurants in a certain way, like with the technology, right? Because a lot of people, they've been ordering online since COVID. They just like to have a dinner at home, right? But we would like to invite you to come to our restaurant and to have a good time talking with other people, right? With a regular life that we like what we used to have before COVID.
15: Sure. What's the address? Let's give the folks the address.
14: The address is 195 West Granada Boulevard, right before the bridge, right on the north side.
15: Right across from the police department, pretty close?
14: Yeah. That's correct, okay. Pretty close.
15: So things get out of hand, and you got the police right across the street?
16: Yeah.
14: No, I mean, we're going to start giving like 10% discount to first city workers, right? First responders, yes, of course. We would like to contribute that way.
15: I'm going to have to go get my EVAC badge then so I get my discount.
16: Yeah, yeah, yeah.
15: No, we owe our first responders such a debt of gratitude. You know, you think back at COVID and what they went through and every day, you know, taking care of us and making sure we're safe. So, yeah, anything we could do for them is well worth it, you know.
16: Yeah, definitely, yeah.
15: So what's the next plan? Are you opening more restaurants or you gonna pull back the reins a little bit?
14: Well, I mean, right now we're trying to accommodate things here, right? But if the opportunity comes, right, and we see that it's good opportunity, we may get into that. Yes, I mean, we like to provide jobs also.
15: Yeah, that's good.
14: Right,
15: yeah.
14: And to help the town like that, yeah. And of course, I mean, if we will see in the future a good opportunity to go for it, we will do it, yeah.
15: Well, you've got some excellent people that are working there, and they all love what they're doing. That's the key, isn't it? Yeah. Working with friends that like what they're doing.
14: Oh, yeah. We like to make friends, right? Besides the customers that come to a restaurant, we like to talk to them and become friends, yeah, in a daily basis, right?
15: That's what it's all about. And then they tell their friends and say, hey, had a great experience, and let's go back there and do it again. You know?
14: Of course.
15: Do you have a website?
19: Yeah, we do. I made it myself. It's called ceviche28.net. That's if you like to see us online, what we offer, you can go to the website right there, ceviche28.net.
15: Okay, what's ceviche? What's that mean?
19: Ceviche is, we're named after a famous Peruvian dish. It's a lime infused fish dish. That's because it's very people like to eat it like at the beach and stuff. It's very refreshing. So yeah, we're named after ceviche, the Peruvian dish.
15: Oh my God, what's the 28?
19: Yeah, 28.
14: 28 has to do something with the independence of Peru.
15: Oh, okay.
14: Yeah, and that's why we name it that way.
15: Well,
14: Ceviche 28.
15: That is so cool. So when you come, folks, please stop by for a visit. And believe me, you'll put that on your weekly list of places to go because it's certainly ours. And you'll see my brother and I up there kind of we'll probably have our own stools before this is over. Right?
19: Yeah, the one close to the window right there where the sunlight comes in.
15: And Senior was so kind to share a special drink with us. My brother hasn't stopped talking about it. He says, let's go back again. I said, I don't think you're going to get that a second time. What was that? What kind of tequila was that?
14: Well, the tequila is called Centenario, right? And it is a very special tequila for me. I always have a bottle at my house, right? It's a drink that, I mean, we shouldn't take every day, right? But we have to take it responsibly. But if you enjoy doing that with a piece of lime, well, I'm more than welcome to do it, right?
15: Oh boy. Yeah. Okay.
19: That's from Mexico too. He brought it from Mexico.
15: I think every day is probably good for your health. It's definitely good for your level of enthusiasm.
19: It gives you like the confidence.
15: Okay, folks, so you might be wondering if this is about renewable energy, and agave is renewable energy. So there's a link to it. And folks, I'm glad you had a chance to listen in today. Please make a rule at least once to stop in, and once you do that, you're going to be there every day. Hey, guys, thanks so much for coming in.
19: Thank you very much, Bill. This is a pleasure. Thank you very much.
15: Thanks. We'll probably see you later today.
19: Yes. Thank you.
15: Thank you. Folks.

0: From ABC News, I'm Chuck Severson. Taiwan is pressing its case for the U.S. weapons deal that President Trump is holding up, saying it's a bargaining chip with China, saying of China's President Xi at the Beijing summit.
1: He feels very strongly. I made no commitment either way. We'll see what happens.
0: Taiwan says the commitment by the U.S. under a five-decades-old law to provide help has helped keep peace and stability in the region. Agreeing with that, former Biden-era U.S. Ambassador to China, Nicholas Burns.
2: No American president since President Carter has negotiated arms sales to Taiwan through the government in Beijing. And so I think right now President Trump has to approve this arms sale package. It's the best way to prevent a war, by the way, by stiffening Taiwan's defense.
0: ABC's Olivia Rubin.
3: Uncertainty remains about the war in Iran. Xi not publicly committing to pressuring Iran, its close ally, back to the negotiating table or to reopen the Strait of Hormuz.
4: We feel very similar, right? We want that to end, and we don't want them to have a nuclear weapon.
3: Still, the president touting, quote, fantastic trade deals, like the purchase of soybeans, but giving few specifics. Overnight, Boeing saying China agreed to purchase 200 jets from the company.
0: Iran's foreign minister today blaming a lack of trust as the biggest obstacle in negotiations to end the war with the U.S. He says Iran would be open to diplomatic help, particularly from China. President Trump's grip on the Republican Party faces another test today. In Louisiana's Republican primary, incumbent Senator Bill Cassidy competing against Trump-backed Representative Julia Letlow and John Fleming, the state treasurer. The 17 Americans who were on the cruise ship where the hantavirus spread are not believed to have had the Andes strain, the severe form usually found in South America, that from federal health officials. 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
0: U.S. and Nigerian forces killed a leader of the Islamic State terrorist group.
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4: Good morning. Welcome to the tranquil side of Florida. 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I'm Toby Tobin. 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Hello, Anna Maria.
5: Good morning, Toby.
4: Feeling good today?
5: I'm feeling good. You know, knock on wood. I got too many kids to say anything about that. So,
4: but you're over your cold.
5: I'm good to go.
4: Good. Well, let's say thank you to our prime sponsor, Veranda Bay. Veranda Bay is a private developing community along a mile of frontage on the Intercoastal Waterway with a Flagler Beach address just east of John Anderson. Got some wonderful builders in there, Olson Homes, Ruttenberg Homes, ICI, Hulbert Homes, Toll Brothers, and Dreamfinders, all top-notch custom builders. 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You'll find me there at the 11 o'clock service almost every Sunday. I invite you to try it out, too. It's a neat little traditional church with a choir, not a band. I think you'd like it if you're looking for that type of church. We don't have a guest today, Ed Maria.
5: So I think we can handle it.
4: You can be guest.
5: Okay.
4: Okay. Our guest today is Anne Marie Long from the Home Builders Association.
5: I guess that'll be okay.
4: You guessed it?
5: I guessed it'll be okay.
4: Okay. Good. Good pun.
5: Thank you.
4: So we won't spend a whole lot of time on numbers a month to date because we're not even mid-month yet. We're recording this on the 14th to be broadcast on the 16th. These numbers are as of the 14th, probably around noon was when I last looked. 90 single-family homes have sold through the local MLS system. These are Flagler County addresses. Median price of $370,000, 52 days on market. Last May, a total of 245 single-family homes were sold. The median price was 365, days on market, a little bit higher than what we're experiencing now at 64. So the trends are continuing. The prices remain relatively stable. Inventory, in other words, the number of listings on the market is down. That's a positive. Mm-hmm. Pending sales are up. That's another positive. Building permits are down, depending on whether you're a builder or not. That's a good thing or a bad thing.
5: Only by a couple, though, right?
4: A couple hundred.
5: Oh, year over year.
4: Year over yes. year, yeah. Yeah, not
5: I'm sorry.
4: Month over month.
5: Monthly was just a handful.
4: But the high end and the low end continue to dominate the market. That's where most of the cash sales are. The middle market, where buyers are more dependent upon financing, are still hesitant to pull a trigger because the mortgage interest rates, they're still up in the 6-plus mm-hmm. range. But we have a new Fed Reserve head now, so we can probably look forward to some lower interest rates later in the year. The GINDEX, which is the ratio of listed homes to pending homes, is down to 2.68. That's way down from 4.03 a year ago, and that's a real strong positive. And
5: it
4: just puts to bed all the claims that people have about the market being flooded mm-hmm. with inventory and things aren't selling, and you know, just doom is doom and gloom. But what I wanted to talk to y'all about today was the new data center in Town Center. At least if you read social media, that's what it is. But it's not. It's really a cable landing station. And so that's our main topic today. I just want to put that into the proper perspective, because if you read social media, you're not going to get the facts.
5: Yeah, and a data center and a cable landing center are two super different things. Because if we go back, gosh, it's probably a year now, right, that Flagler Beach was discussing whether or not they would allow the cable to come ashore.
4: Mm-hmm.
5: And they did, and it literally lands in Town Center.
4: And they called it a cable landing back then, and when they were writing about it, they discussed it as these are overseas underwater fiber optic cables. Mm-hmm. The main one, there's going to be some from South and Central America that land here, but the main one will be coming from Spain.
5: I know, that's amazing.
4: And the idea of the landing center will do the translation. It'll translate Spanish to English. That's its only technological job. But my background before getting into real estate, the first half of my life, I was in high-end technology. So I kind of understood what this was. And so I wasn't at all. I was excited about it from the very beginning. Mm-hmm. And by the way, I think you all should be too. But the topic became co-opted by people on social media that just, they don't bother to find out the facts. They make up their mind first, and then they not only don't connect the dots, they don't even see the dots. They
5: failed the vision test altogether.
4: Yeah, they don't have 20/20.
5: No. So the cable landing station and a data center are not interchangeable terms. And we also heard our leaders calling it a data center. Mm-hmm. Which was not helpful to the conversation, because that's who the public looks to and listens to. So I think it is really important to specify that it is, in fact, an undersea cable landing station.
4: And hopefully we'll have time to get to this later, but if it were a data center, it would still be a good thing for locally, probably not to have in Town Center.
5: Right. You probably wouldn't want it that close to houses, businesses, and schools.
4: Data centers, if you bother to do any research at all, you'll find pictures of data centers that literally look like almost like a big solar farm. They're just so large. They can consume hundreds of acres.
5: Yeah.
4: And it's just bank upon bank of
5: it's something you want
4: servers.
5: Not somewhere that everyone's driving through, or that you want walkability in.
4: Or you want security. But it would be an ideal thing to have out in the Western Expansion.
5: Yeah.
4: For instance, we've got all kinds of land out there, and the effect on the local economy would be profound.
5: Especially since we're still in that very, very, very early planning time, it could literally be planned in a way that it doesn't affect anything else, so that people don't have to be concerned about, I already live here, and now you're putting this data center that I don't want next to me. Well, it's already there.
4: Well, it's planned to be there. It would bring the kind of jobs that everybody says, politicians and people on social media say that we need. We need higher paying jobs.
5: Yeah, and they continue to say, we need jobs. I believe yesterday's quote was jobs, jobs, jobs. Cool. We've been hearing everyone say that for so many years. What are you doing to make the jobs happen?
4: What I did, I had the advantage of having a technology background the whole first half of my life. So I put myself in the shoes of a typical social media keyboard pounder and said, if I did that, I would go ahead and say things without looking up the facts. But it's so easy now with artificial intelligence just to type in a question. And so I asked Gemini, here's what I typed in. I said, what effect will a new undersea cable landing station have on a local economy? And I asked AI, and here's Gemini's response. And we can stop and talk about as we go through, but I'm basically going to read from Gemini's response. An undersea cable landing station functions as a physical on-ramp for the global internet. So it's just like adding the new Matanzas Parkway interchange for I-95. Mm-hmm. That opened up expansion in the north side of town.
5: Mm-hmm.
4: And
5: made it easier for people to get folks to where they want to go.
4: So it made that a more desirable place to live. While the landing station itself is often a nondescript high-security building with a small on-site staff, its presence can catalyze significant regional economic shifts. And that's key. And it's all the right kind of jobs that we want, too. The economics effects generally follow a three-tier progression. Direct infrastructure and utility gains. That's the first. Initially, the most visible impact is the physical investment in the site. And that means our tax base, our commercial tax base is going to go up.
5: They're paying impact fees, they're paying property taxes, and then tax revenue throughout that. Before we go too deep into the answers, can we pause back to the question? Because I do see people using AI, which is hilarious, to use AI and use a data center to talk about how much you hate data centers. But I want to point out how good your question was. You didn't ask what is the positive effect. You did not ask what is the negative effect or any have any intonation to your question. You simply said what effect will, and you use the proper term, undersea cable landing station have on the local economy. So you could take that same beginning part of the question, what effect will a new undersea cable landing station have on, and you could add anything else to the ending. To get a fair question. If you ask it for a negative, you're going to get a negative. You ask it for a positive, you're going to get a positive.
4: I wasn't leading
5: and,
4: AI.
5: Right, but yours was a perfect, that's exactly how an AI, they train you to ask AI questions correctly.
4: You pointed out correctly before we got on air, Anna Maria said, the question I asked was an undersea cable landing station, and I should have said, data center, because that's what everybody on social media thinks it is, and that's what they're calling it, a data center. So she's right there.
5: But yes. Well, if you want the truth, then you should type in what Toby did and type in cable landing station.
4: Mm-hmm.
5: If you want to see what everyone else is reading, then you type in data center.
4: So property values go up, tax revenue goes up, construction and specialized maintenance. It's takes a lot of people to build a building like that and then to maintain it because it's got to be super maintained. Number two, the connectivity dividend. And this is, they put parentheses, the digital ecosystem. And the real value of a cable landing station is not the building, but the bandwidth that it provides. And reduced latency and costs. This is for technology companies. Bringing the backbone of the internet directly to a city, local businesses experience lower latency, which means faster data transfer. This makes areas highly attractive to bandwidth-intensive industries like high-frequency trading, fintech or financial technology, and digital media. And then the data center clustering, where cables land, data centers often follow. Now,
5: maybe that's where some of the people's fear is coming from.
4: Well, maybe, but if you look at Town Center doesn't have that much open land available. Data centers are often hundreds of acres. They're the size of a big solar farm.
5: So it inherently needs to go away from where we currently are.
4: But they need to be in relative proximity to a cable landing station because they get the bandwidth advantage and the latency advantage.
5: So it could potentially be well planned for in the westward expansion and not put near houses.
4: Bingo.
5: Right. Because that seems to be everyone's concern is I don't want to live next to it. Cool.
4: Yeah.
5: We can make it that way, so no one has to live next to it.
4: Yeah. Well, we got to take a quick break. Don't go away. We'll be right back to talk more about cable landing stations versus data centers.
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4: Well, welcome back, everybody. This is the second half of Real Estate Matters. Thanks for waiting for us as we took our quick break. We're talking about the cable landing station that's now under construction in Town Center, near where Royal Palms comes into Town Center Boulevard. You can drive by and see the activity. And we're trying to dispel a lot of rumors about the cable landing station, particularly among the social media folks. And they're confusing a cable landing station with a data center. And so what we've been talking about since before the break, I asked artificial intelligence to help me out in plain English to describe what the real effects of a cable landing station are. So we'll go back. The number three effect is the broad macroeconomic spillovers, and that's the most important long-term effects. I'm just going to read what artificial intelligence told me, and I connect with artificial intelligence very well because we're on the same level. Both of us, our intelligence is totally artificial. But this is the biggest item right here, I think. This item number three, the macroeconomic spillovers, the gross domestic product and productivity boost. Studies have shown that a 10% increase in broadband penetration can lift a region's GDP growth rate by roughly 1.2 percentage points. That's big time. I mean, it sounds like a small number, but...
5: But not when you're talking about the GDP.
4: Right. The high-speed connectivity allows local small businesses to compete in the global markets more effectively. Then the job market transformation. While the cable landing station itself might only employ a dozen people, the secondary effects, such as attracting tech startups and enabling remote work for high-skilled professions, can shift a local workforce from traditional sectors like manufacturing and retail, or in our case, hospitality and local government,
5: and hospitals,
4: toward higher value services. And the resilience, having a local landing station makes the regional internet much more resilient in the event of a terrestrial network failure elsewhere. The local economy remains on the grid, protecting financial transactions and supply chain communications.
5: And that resilience really matters. I mentioned to you, Toby, earlier that I was reading a House bill today, a 52-page House bill, and from this last session. And I noticed in there that, because it kind of struck me, that when they're writing into state statute now about natural emergencies, referring to natural disasters, they're also including technological emergencies. That was the first time I'd seen that written into law, and it struck me. I don't know if you've caught it written in before.
4: No, I haven't, but I do know that the whole system of potential warfare worldwide is changing.
5: It is.
4: You know,
5: and
4: it's asymmetric.
5: It could take us out.
4: Two clowns in a garage could take down a whole grid.
5: It absolutely can. And having that, I don't know, something just struck a chord in me to actually read it in a state statute that's been signed by the governor. This is major when we talk about all of our money and all of our accounts and even our health records, everything is on the internet. It's all backed up by systems.
4: Unless someone is so naive as to think that you can just take a snapshot and freeze time. Any thinking person has to understand that this is one of the best things that could happen to Palm Coast. And, yeah. And I mean that sincerely. This is huge. And
5: there's a lot of fear-mongering going on. Mm-hmm. And when you realize that that fear-mongering is just that and it's not fact-based, mm-hmm. Because the fear-mongering is coming from, first of all, people who are saying that they live near a data center. So it's anecdotal information from someone who lives not near one of these. Mm-hmm. Mm-hmm. or may not, because it's just another person on the internet or another profile on the internet. And, you know, I very much so operate in facts more than emotions, which love me or hate me for it.
4: Well, I agree 100%. One of the other things that is prominently stated on social media is that it's going to suck all our water table up.
5: Yeah,
4: That's just totally wrong. They're not doing the research. They're not only not connecting the dots, they're not even finding the dots. They're not looking for the dots. This particular cable landing station is going to be water cooled, but it's a closed system. Mm-hmm. In the same way that your car radiators are clean. You know, I've got 50,000 miles on my car now. I've never flushed the radiator, never had to put a drop of water in it because it's a closed system. That's very similar on a larger scale to what this data center is going to have. The thing that I regret is a couple of years ago, we had an opportunity to pass an ordinance that implemented a utility franchise fee.
5: Oh, it was the for electrical, right?
4: For electrical, mm-hmm. Yeah.
5: And that would have enabled the municipality to collect on the people who, companies who don't pay taxes.
4: Right. You could have
5: hospitals.
4: Could have collected up to 6%. And
5: yeah.
4: The original vote was for this putting in this option, which would give them always the option to go to 6%, but it was only going to start at 0.5%. And they chickened out. They got into a budget battle, so they went back to I think that was the same year they went to a rollback rate.
5: They always got a rollback close to rate.
4: And then they didn't do this. And what a lost opportunity that was, because this is going to use a tremendous amount of electricity.
5: Yeah, I'd like to see the math on that. I know Carl brought up the math on the roads and how much money was missed in the roads just because of the rollbacks. Because people keep wanting more services and refusing to pay for them, which is weird because they tell everyone else that they have to pay for services.
4: This will ultimately, I think, end up there probably will be a data center that will co-locate or not co-locate in Town Center because there's not enough room there. But in the Western expansion, reminds me that today, Thursday, they had the groundbreaking for the beginning of the loop road,
5: which
4: is going to go across the railroad tracks from Matanzas into this western sector and then loop back to Palm Coast Parkway.
5: And it will get a lot of folks off of 95 through here. It will eliminate a lot of the accidents that occur in this area.
4: Well, the getting people off 95 will be the new connector coming down from not the loop road.
5: Eventually, it'll connect to.
4: Mm-hmm. But the loop road, it will connect to that connector. It'll give access to the west part of the county.
5: And what I was going to say, I wouldn't be surprised if Bunnell picked up the data center.
4: Mm-hmm. That would be.
5: It would
4: cool.
5: not surprise me at all because people like to sit on Bunnell and say they're sleepy and old and lost in their ways, but I think they are making the absolute largest strides in economic development in our county,
4: mm-hmm.
5: and they are becoming the most forward-thinking, and they are not getting any of the kudos they deserve for it.
4: Yep, that's a very good point.
5: So, and they have the land. They are the second largest city by land mass in the state. Yes, which, little known fact, one of my favorite little factoids of Flagler.
4: Another is, what do you know what city has the largest landmass in the entire country?
5: Jacksonville, Florida?
4: Yep.
5: Yeah, yes. Mm-hmm. I went to college there. I know. I was like, did it change? Yes, it's Jacksonville. And Bunnell's biggest export? Potatoes.
4: Potatoes.
5: Yes, lots of our local farmers export potatoes for Lay's potato chips.
4: And they export a lot of cabbage, too.
5: Yes, that is correct. Yep.
4: Cabbage helped put me through college.
5: Because you farmed it? Well, or is this going to be your father?
4: No, my family was in the canning business.
5: That's right.
4: One of our products was sauerkraut.
5: That's right. You did tell me that.
4: Yep. Sauerkraut helped put me through college.
5: And you know, the technology and the farming can coexist. Mm-hmm. Probably not directly or next door to each other. But given what we've just stated about Bunnell's landmass, I think that it is absolutely possible. They've already identified economic development regions. Is that right, if I recall? Mm-hmm. They have an economic development region. And yeah, I wouldn't put it past them to take advantage.
4: We got
5: to
4: wrap it up.
5: I don't want to. I'm having a blast. Okay.
4: Okay, let's declare a one-hour show this week.
5: Mark would love to hang out with us for that long. Alrighty. Video podcasts of Real Estate Matters are available on gotobi.com. 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
4: give me a call. In fact, do what I did on the cable landing station. Ask Gemini. Just say, tell me about Toby Tobin in Flagler County. And I think you'll be surprised. You'll find out that I am the source for information that a lot of people don't have. So if you're thinking of buying or selling property in Flagler County, give me a call. I'll be a great help to you, and I'll steer you to a qualified realtor, and I'll hang on to the transaction alongside you as a consultant, and it will not cost you a dime. 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Thanks for being with us. Hope to see you next week. I'm Toby Tobin, and I approve this show.
8: On every single green. You know, as opposed to like rewarding golfers for being super aggressive and you know, going for a shot near the pin, you know, on their approach, you know, you're rewarding golfers for basically being careful once the ball gets to the putting surface, which I think for a golfer obviously is a less enjoyable event to participate in. And for viewers too, like, it kind of makes the whole, you know, is this course solvable, less of the sport of it. And it becomes, hey, who's the best putter out here? Now the PGA can defend themselves by saying, well, you know, shoot, somebody was able to solve it because Chris Goderup's 65 is a legitimate low score for a day where a course was playing unfairly, if you want to look at it that way. But I can see the argument through both lenses. Like the PGA, obviously the PGA Championship, they're trying to make this as challenging as possible. Is it the right kind of hard, I think, is the heart of this debate. You know, are you just, you know, messing with the pin placement and that's the only major change you're making from one day to the next? Or are you actually making this course a difficult course for pros to play and calibrating their approaches appropriately?
9: Yeah, it's been a pretty lackluster PGA Championship in terms of the star power. Like, here's the top of the leaderboard. Alex Smalley, Maverick McNealy, Minwoo Lee, Max Griersman, Aldrich Potgieter, Stefan Jaeger, Hideki Matsuyama's in the top five. There's a name that we know. Justin Rose is in the top 10. That's a name we know. I'd love to see Ludvig Åberg win his first major. Young player from Sweden's been fantastic on tour so far. But it hasn't been, you know, and there's Scotty in the top 10 kind of hanging around. But it hasn't been a very exciting. And I'm usually a guy who loves watching golf when there's something really exciting to watch. This tournament has not grabbed me yet. Weekend could still be played I'll be kind of, you know, my attention span split with Game 7 tomorrow and the NBA. But I'll have a screen dedicated to the PGA Championship this weekend. Justin Rose is one of those guys that Brian mentioned going super low today, 5-under so far through his first nine holes. He's been really good. But it just it hasn't really been a tournament that's really grabbed my attention. I obviously have to agree with Scotty that I'm sure the pin placements are very difficult. It is a major. It should be difficult. It's not the U.S. Open. It's not the Masters. It's the PGA is the one, you know, obviously in the Open Championship being overseas always has a unique blend to it. But the PGA Championship is kind of like the forgotten major, like the stepchild major. Like it just unless there's a course or there's a storyline or there's something that really grabs you, it kind of just feels like another tournament on tour. It's got a cool trophy, the big Wanamaker trophy, but I don't really know what the vibe is of this tournament just yet because I'm not familiar with this course too much. There's not a lot of star power at the top of the leaderboard. You know, you got Scheffler complaining. Like, it just, you know, one guy, what was the guy the other day that missed his tee time? Like, it just, it's been a weird week, I think, for the PGA.
10: I love that because the guy was like, if I had known I was running late, I wouldn't have been late. And it's like, what? No, you just be on time, man. What are we doing over? I can't.
9: Scotty Scheffler got arrested, went to jail, still made his tee time on time.
10: Crazy. Like, yeah.
9: This guy just can't. I don't want to be early.
10: What a brutal beat if you had that guy in the first round. He would have been tied for the first round lead. He would have been minus three, God, but the two-stroke penalty, he was minus one. Can you imagine if you were right and it's like this freaking guy is just a minute late, two-stroke penalty. If you're 5 minutes late, you're DQ'd. Adios. See you next event. Maybe. Right? You got to be on time,
9: you're
10: man.
9: At this the course. How do you not show? You're there. You're in the. You're at the course. How do you not show up on time?
10: Yeah, it's like the movie Den of Thieves. It's a small part. It's a stupid reference, but you know they steal an armored truck and they're robbing a bank and the whole thing. But one of the guys is like, "We run a tight ship here. That's golf. That is the tightest of tight ships. This is not the NBA where it's like it's a 7 o'clock tip off, which means like 7:10 ish, 7:12, whatever.
8: Yeah, there's no slide here. Yeah,
10: no, it's on the dot, man. Very on punctual. The nose. Yeah." Two-stroke penalty if you're a second late. That's wild.
8: I will say this about just, like, majors in golf in general. They should be difficult. I think this setup leaned too heavily on, like, one-note difficulty. You know, and I think that was the heart of Scottie Scheffler's complaint. You know, the best major setups usually ask players, you know, to choose between risk and reward. And I think the Masters and Augusta National masterfully have done that in the past. I think the U.S. Open sometimes slides a little bit too hard toward course conditions where it'll be like really, really short, tight cut greens, really, really long rough, like major penalties if you play aggressively, you know, just because of how tight they draw OB lines and things like that. But in general, I think most players will agree that they are trying to set up the course where if you risk it and you shoot well, you'll benefit from it. Now, the problem with the way this course was set up was if you risk it and you shoot well all the way up into the green, it may not necessarily benefit you because the green was, quote-unquote, so unfair with the pin placement. And that's where a pro has a legitimate gripe. It's like, where do I make up ground here? You know what I mean? How do I separate myself from the field with you know, or if I'm pushing to crack the top 10 or get in the money in the top 5, like show me where the margin is where that could happen with greens that are playing this way with the pin placement. And so it's a reasonable gripe. It gets really in the weeds when you start talking this way about golf because most people aren't that into golf. Even when the majors come around, this is kind of heady stuff. But Scottie Scheffler's got a real complaint, and it does affect the watchability of the tournament. Like you said, Jared, and I think that's perfectly placed in this conversation, is the fact that you have a lot of these names that we know not appearing in the top 10. It's because, again, their risks aren't being rewarded on the greens.
9: Yeah, golf's a weird sport, guys. And I talk about this with baseball all the time. baseball is the only sport, along with golf, where the dimensions of the field literally change every week. You know, you're playing at Fenway Park one day with that short left field monster, and then you go to Yankee Stadium in a short right field porch, and then you go to these gigantic stadiums, and you know, you have to adjust and throttle up and throttle down how you feel and how you're handicapping a certain game based off the literal field they play in. Same thing with golf. Depending on what course they're in, what major it is, what situation it is, the actual playing conditions will change. Whereas football field is always going to be 100 yards long and 50 yards wide. Basketball floor is always going to have a 10-foot rim, right? Like, it doesn't change. But baseball and golf change. Baseball is also unique because it's the only sport where the manager actually dresses in the same uniform as the players do. But don't get me started on the oddities of baseball. golf just is—it's just like you really have to adjust your expectations based off of what course and how that course is playing. And this particular course this week—I mean, I'll be honest—the leaders are at 4 under as they're making the turn to the weekend. Course playing pretty damn tough. Like it, you know, Masters, we got double-digit under pars. I don't think we're going to see that with PGA Championship this weekend. And, you know, to Rich's point, like the U.S. Open typically is that difficulty level, you know, extreme Madden level difficulty of the majors, and Masters and Open Championship, PGA Championship tend to be on the easier side in terms of how the course typically plays. But I don't think the PGA Championship folks got this memo because, again, a lot of very odd names at the top and not a whole lot of red numbers. But maybe Justin Rose and Chris Kirk, who's also 4 under, making the turn. Maybe those guys have kind of unlocked it this weekend. Should be an I mean, they got a lot of guys. You got, well, like 15, 20 guys all under par within 4 shots of the lead. So it certainly is intriguing. John Rahm's up there, Jason Day, Patrick Cantlin, like all those guys, red numbers, Cameron Young, Masters, you know, runner up. I think he's kind of in the mix too. I think there's definitely some interesting names, but I think it's probably going to be one of the big boys. It usually is at these tournaments. I would be shocked if it's not a Scotty or a Decky or Justin Rose or maybe a Ludwig kind of pulling it out in the end.
10: By the way, I had to mention this, where we've got a little MMA tonight. We've got Ronda Rousey against Gina Carano. It's on Netflix, 9 p.m. Eastern time or thereabouts. You got to love the fight game. It's like that means 11:53, you know, Eastern time. Yeah. But I saw this nugget. And Gina Carano, she had a social media post after weigh-in. So Ronda Rousey, she weighed in at 142. Carano weighed in at 141.4. Gina Carano had to lose over 100 pounds the last year plus to make this fight happen. And she had this long post, like all this stuff she worked through. This is her first fight, Gina Carano, since 2009. 2009, she lost all... How do we not fade her? Like Ronda Rousey is a massive favorite. If you're just looking at her to win in any way, you're going to have to pick if it's submission, if it's knockout, if it's first round. You're going to have to do something eclectic like that, or the juice is just insane. But how does Carano win this? She hasn't been in the octagon since 09. She just lost all that. Man, more power to her losing all that weight and getting here, but that is... That's seismic right there to then just turn around and beat Ronda Rousey. I don't see that happening.
8: No, I agree with you. That's wild. Also, I'm really curious how I'm going to feel watching these fights, because when you turn on an exhibition boxing match, there is sort of a feeling of, you know, you can win a boxing match and protect your opponent a little bit, especially if you've outmatched your opponent, and I'm sure there is a way in mixed martial arts to do that too, like scoring a whole bunch of takedowns, you know, finding a way to maybe submit somebody in a way that isn't going to hurt them. You know, it's kind of like do no harm. I mean, are they really going to let the fur fly? Are they really going to try to beat the hell out of each other? I'm very curious how this fight goes. And that's part of the reason why I'm not a huge fan of exhibitions with retired fighters in general in boxing, but now also in mixed martial arts, because there is that possibility of protecting each other. So what does that look like in mixed martial arts? Will it still be compelling? I don't know.
10: Yeah, no doubt. But we'll see how it shakes out. We got Rich Ornberger, Penn State All-American, Jared Smith, FSR betting analyst. I'm Brian Noe, and it is time for the Tire Rack Play of the Day.
11: With LeVert and Tobias falling down, losing the ball outside is Wade. Scooped up by Tobias, gets to the basket and slam.
10: There we go. One of Tobias's only points on the night there. How about that? 97-1, the ticket. Pistons Radio Network, as Tobias poured in 6 points. Those were two of them. I love that. Yeah, that was Dean Wade. You know, little James Harden slick spot right there. 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We each have a bushel of picks. We'll throw them to you frisbee style. 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
19: Sunshine will mix with a few passing clouds. Temperatures climb into the middle and upper 80s this afternoon. An east to southeast breeze at 10 to 15. Overnight tonight, a few scattered clouds. Temperatures drop back into the lower 70s. Sunny and warm tomorrow, middle to upper 80s. It'll be partly cloudy Sunday night, low 70s. Sunshine will mix with some passing clouds, middle to upper 80s Monday. I'm Precision Weather Meteorologist Russ Murley on WNZF.
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0: my pick. First lacrosse rapid fire pick. And it was -2.5. Yeah. Now it's -3.5. Can't do it. So we got to look elsewhere. Give me Schwarber. Give me Kyle Schwarber, the her. Kind of like Chingy and right there, right? The her. Hits, runs, and RBIs. Give me 2+. That's at -120, so I like that. I'll take that. Give me Scottie Scheffler, right at the edge of good taste. -150 to shoot 68 or better on BetMGM. Let me go a little parlay. Let's get eclectic. Let me go with Rich's Rangers money line against the Astros. DeGrom on the bump. Give me Ronda Rousey for the win. Put those two together. It's -111. Good luck. We are Blackboard.
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18: Take the baseline out.
19: All right. Welcome back. Yeah. It's a fun game.
20: Bring it in, baby.
19: All right. That's Plexico Burris. I'm LeVar Arrington. All right, we're going to finish out this hour with some schedule talking and some hot takes. You know, 9 international games. That's a record. Christmas Day on Netflix. Interesting. Streaming. Black Friday on Amazon. Streaming. Fox Sports, they just dropped 5 bowl predictions and their Super Bowl pick. Who wins it all? Listen, I think we got to take a look at this. Here are my bowl proclamations, all right? I believe the Buffalo Bills will miss the playoffs this year. I think their schedule is super tough. I think Josh Allen is going to have maybe a step back year in terms of performance. And why I think Sean McDermott doesn't make it through December. Write it down.
20: Okay, I believe. Why do you think at why do you think that Josh Allen is going to take a step back where versus where he's at in his career?
19: I think it's going to be a harder schedule, and I think that because of the type of teams that they're going to play against, I really believe that Josh Allen isn't going to take the steps back because he's not a good ball player. I actually think he's going to take steps back because he is a good ball player. Now, I know that sounds like an oxymoron, but I believe
20: that doesn't make any sense, LeVar.
19: Here's why it makes sense. Because Josh Allen is classically one of those guys that when the going gets tough, he tries harder. And even if that trying harder could lead to sacrificing, like maybe it's more interceptions, taking more risk, running the ball more, so you could be risking injury or whatever it may be. I think this is too hard of a schedule for the Buffalo Bills not to put Josh Allen in situations that he doesn't need to be in, and I think they take a step back. Here's my second hot take, and then I'm going to let you have it.
20: Okay.
19: I do this every year, and they let me down every year, but I guess if I say it enough, maybe one year they won't let me down. I think the Ravens win the Super Bowl this year. I think Lamar Jackson finally gets in, gets it done. They have a great schedule that is probably the best in the AFC, so it aligns for them to be able to have a great year. I think that their nemesis in the Steelers, which will be two primetime spotlighted games, I think they're in great position to be able to handle them. The biggest question is going to be the Cincinnati Bengals, if you ask me. But if you look at it, they had the easiest path through the playoffs of any contender. What say you? What are your hot takes, sir?
20: You know what? Going back to the whole Buffalo Bills thing with Josh Allen, I wouldn't say that he would take a step back because he is one of the top three quarterbacks in all of football. But he just doesn't have the team offensively to get to where they want to go. And ultimately, that is getting to the pinnacle, spot in the game and at the Super Bowl. He just doesn't have the outfit. I don't know what's going on with Keon Coleman, and he's a healthy scratch and, all of those things offensively. But I just think from a wide receiver standpoint and running the football, I like James Cook. And, just we were talking about 4 or 5 years ago that the Buffalo Bills had one of the best defenses in all of football. They're moving into a brand new stadium in this year. Ralph Wilson Stadium is no longer, to play in, which it was a terrible place to play. I mean, the amenities, there were no amenities. It was always cold water when you went to take a shower after the game in the middle of December, but that's a whole different story. But I like Josh Allen, but I just think this current football team, no Sean McDermott, learning a new offense and trying to, put this team together to make a run in the AFC. I just don't see it happening. But the whole Baltimore Ravens thing, I think they are going to take a step back because John Harbaugh obviously is no longer coaching his football team. So there are going to be a lot of changes in Baltimore offensively and defensively. He loses his head coach. Lamar Jackson loses his head coach.
19: Yes, he
20: did. And his offensive coordinator. So I would expect him to be in the classroom, learning this offense, trying to gather rapport with his offensive coordinator and his current team that he has. Defensively, we all know what Baltimore is all about. They're all about stopping the run, blitzing, being able to play man-to-man on the back end. And I just don't see them taking that next step without John Harbaugh, the way he has coached this team over the past almost two decades. So the AFC is getting tougher. That's just the way it is. Patrick Mahomes is going to be back. If he's healthy, then that's going to be a problem. The Denver Broncos are on the rise with Bo Nix, as you can say, with New England Patriots with Drake May. And also the Cincinnati Bengals. I believe that this is the year for the Cincinnati Bengals, and Joe Burrow to take a step because this man loves football. And they just have to find a way to put together a defense to be able to show to slow these other teams down. Because when you scoring 30 and 35 points, there's no way you should be losing 8-9 games a year. So they have to put a defense on the field that can stop people. And I think this is the year that Joe Burrow and the Cincinnati Bengals take that leap, him, T. Higgins, Jamar Chase, and that group, because he, to me, I think Joe Burrow is the best quarterback in football right now.
0: I think they're out of time if they don't. I'll tell you that. I think that they got to show, they got to prove out this year. You got two London games. You got Berlin, you got Madrid, you got Dublin, you got Munich, and you got Brazil. The NFL going to be out of the country, y'all. Thanksgiving triple hitter. You got the Lions and the Packers, Cowboys, Chiefs, Ravens, Bengals, and Super Bowl is in Los Angeles on February 14th at SoFi. Should be a fun season to watch. Should be a fun season to be a part of. Hour two is coming at you. Cuffs the Legend joins us. We are breaking down the conference finals with the best NBA insider in the game. 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

0: Jonas Knox, Fox Sports Radio. Coming up top of next hour, we'll call it a little over 10 minutes from now. Somebody's not happy with this show. They are not happy. They have voiced their displeasure at this show, and you will hear from that somebody coming up here a little over 10 minutes from now on FSR. By the way, you can get us on X at the Jonas Knox. That's at the Jonas Knox. You can also follow along on Instagram as well, too, at Jonas Knox Show. Right now, though, it is time for this.
1: There are so many stories in the world of sports, and most of them are a complete waste of time.
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1: Now,
3: let's get kinky.
1: Here's some of the big stories from the last week. But Jonas, the real question is, do you care?
4: I don't care.
0: And for that, we turn it over to our executive producer, Bo Benson, to find out what the hell's going on. Bo?
5: Well, Jonas, the NFL schedule obviously released this week. The Philadelphia Eagles, I believe, have like the seventh easiest schedule based on strength of schedule. However, they play four teams coming off of their bye weeks. Jonas, do you care?
0: Yeah, you know why I care? Because I love the guys that, you know, put together the broadcasting plan. Like, they're the ones that put these schedules together. And then afterwards they say, oh, well, there's no data that proves that playing a team on a short week or coming off a bye, like, the data doesn't suggest that. So we think it's blown out of proportion. How would you know? You're not playing. You don't know what a short week is like. You don't know. So this idea that, oh, that doesn't matter, those are the easiest schedules, I don't put much into preseason easiest schedules, because for the most part, we don't know how good these teams are going to be. You don't know when an injury is going to pop up. You got a wait-and-see approach with the NFL and the schedule. Next!
5: Gina Carano lost 100 pounds to make her bout with Ronda Rousey tonight happen. Jonas, do you care?
0: Yeah, have you seen her?
6: I love it.
0: Great. She looks great. She lost 100 pounds. And everyone's like, nah, this is fake. She didn't lose 100 pounds. And then you go look at interviews, you go, oh, wow. She actually has lost the weight. She got the fight coming up later on. Who knows how good it's going to be? You know, they're both haven't fought in like a decade plus. But good for them. They're going to battle it out later on. Next!
5: Jaguars quarterback Trevor Lawrence got a haircut in the schedule release video for the Jags. However, shockingly, he did not actually cut his hair. Jonas, do you care?
0: No, I don't care. This is
7: who gives a...
0: This is like the Seth Rollins, Kyle Brandt, you know, spat that they had. And everyone's like, oh, my God, they look like there was legitimate heat there. And I'm like, dude, this is fake. Like, this is so fake. And then I'm watching the Trevor Lawrence video going, there's no way in hell that anybody who loves that man would let him walk around with hair like that after he got it cut. Next!
5: Garrick Higo missed the PGA Championship by one stroke after being penalized for being late for his tee time. Do you care?
0: Yeah, I care, man. The guy got screwed.
8: I love it.
0: Because think about it. We were talking about it on the show yesterday. So his tee time was 7:18. He showed up at 7:18 in 30 seconds. Isn't that still 7:18? I don't know about you, but when I look at my iPhone, I don't see seconds. I see hour and minutes. There is no seconds. So if I look at my phone and it says 7:18, it doesn't tell me if it's 30 seconds late. I think the guy got screwed, and it cost him some money because of it. Next!
5: Britney Spears terrorized Sherman Oaks, California this week. The notable thing, it was Wines of the World Liquor Store and Blue Dog, both
0: right by
5: the studio here. Jonas, do you care?
0: Yeah, I think it's wonderful. I think the story is wonderful. People don't know that when you work at Fox Sports Radio, you got options, all right? You got a Pollo Loco, you got Wines of the World, and you got the Blue Dog. And she banged out two of the three in one night. Brittany, come on back. Come in studio. We'll welcome you with open arms here at FSR.
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13: 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Sunshine, partly sunny at times, upper 80s this afternoon, a few clouds tonight, low to mid-70s. Sunny, warm and dry, 84 to 88 tomorrow. Sunday night, partly cloudy, low 70s. Sunshine, partly sunny at times Monday, middle to upper 80s. I'm Precision Weather Meteorologist Russ Murley on WNZF.
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0: Jonas Knox, Fox Sports Radio. Coming up a little over 10 minutes from now, Carmen Vitale, Tracy Sandler will be taking over these airwaves. Always a fun listen. Make sure you stick around for that. So Carmen and Tracy, top of next hour here on FSR. That'll be 4 p.m. Eastern time, 1 o'clock Pacific. By the way, if you've missed any of today's show, you're going to want to catch the podcast. So search Fox Sports Radio wherever you get your podcasts. Right after the show, today's pod will be posted. 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You'll find today's full show posted right after we get off the air. I'll tweet out a link to that as well, too, at the Jonas Knox on X. That'll be at the Jonas Knox on X. I'll also post a link to the podcast in the IG stories for our Instagram page. It's at Jonas Knox Show on Instagram, at Jonas Knox Show. Follow along there. We post content throughout the course of the week. And it's a grand old time. Maybe some insulting tweets you will throw in there in the IG stories also. But all that'll be there on Instagram at Jonas Knox Show. Right now, it is time for this.
1: Jonas,
2: you moron.
1: How could you not get to these stories?
2: You moron.
1: These are the scraps.
0: All right, executive producer Bo Benson, what the hell have we missed so far on the show?
3: So apparently the famous jockeys in horse racing, the Ortiz brothers, and Dodgers reliever Edwin Diaz, they're all implicated in cockfighting in Puerto Rico.
0: Yeah.
3: Via Facebook posts, which is really funny. I guess there were public Facebook posts. With Diaz in a Dodgers uniform talking about, come see reliever of the year, Edwin Diaz at this cockfight.
0: Okay, so can I tell you the best part about this? And I think people might have, you know, taken this the wrong way, which was the goal. I just want to be clear on that. That was the goal. I hope that you took it the wrong way. But the fact that they were drawing such little attendance at these cockfighting events that they had to have Edwin Diaz wear his Dodgers uniform just to get people to show up, I think is tremendous. I think that says a lot about the Dodger organization. That's called global branding there, Bo. Okay? And as a Dodger fan, you should be proud of that.
3: Yeah, no.
0: We couldn't get anybody to show up when he was wearing his Mets jersey.
3: Exactly.
0: Second he got to the Dodgers, people started caring about the cockfighting ring. It's great.
3: Yeah. I love this idea that the Dodgers had no clue about it. Like, there were public Facebook posts, and you're telling me that the Dodgers didn't know about this before they signed him?
0: Here's the other part of this, and I'm not condoning it, and I'm not saying that it's okay to do or anything like that. That's not the case. But it's kind of like the Michael Vick stuff in the sense that there's a lot of people that grew up, and that's just kind of the culture. Like, it doesn't make it right. I'm not saying it makes it right. I just think there's a lot of people that go, well, that's normal. Like, that's kind of what we do here. And it doesn't, it takes somebody on the outside going, yeah, but that's not okay. Like, that's just not how this works. And from my understanding, Edwin Diaz didn't know that it was illegal. Like he thought it was legal there, but not legal here or something along those lines. So there is some confusion. I just don't know what sort of punishment this results in. You know what I mean?
3: Yeah, like, I don't think it results in anything, especially because Diaz is not playing right now.
0: You know what they do? They contact the Dodgers, say, like, how long is he going to be out? They got another 60 days. And then they just come out and say, all right, we made the decision to punish him. He's suspended for the next 60 days.
3: Yeah.
0: Like, that's it. Come on. Like, what are we talking about here? All right, what else we got?
3: The NFLPA is holding the rookie, you know, introduction for all the newly drafted players. You're seeing them in their uniforms the first time. Seeing those players in their uniforms for the first time, among those are Rams rookies Ty Simpson and Max Clair. However, there is a glaring issue with these uniforms they're wearing.
0: What's the problem?
3: They're wearing the old Rams jerseys that they just replaced this year.
0: Well, okay.
3: So if you buy a Ty, if you pull a Ty Simpson rookie card, theoretically he's going to be wearing the old Rams jersey that he will never wear as a player.
0: Oh, well, that makes it worth something, doesn't it?
3: You would hope so, but those jerseys were also so bad that you wouldn't want to see them again.
0: Because isn't that the... Because when baseball cards and memorabilia has a blemish or a mistake, they're usually worth something. Like,
3: yeah.
0: They're usually worth more. I can remember... when the NHL had a lockout or whatever it was, and they finally came back, I was so excited to have the NHL back. I bought a Pittsburgh Penguins shirt, and they mispronounced, they misspelled Pittsburgh. And I thought, this has got to be worth something. It was worth nothing at all. So who knows? Maybe Ty Simpson's card will now be worth something because he's got the old Rams unis. I'll be honest with you. I don't know that there's that much of a difference between the two. But to each their own, you play at a giant gazebo, you get the jersey that comes along with it.
2: Jonas, son of a bitch.
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0: 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Beachfront Grill, Flagler Beach. Sunshine, partly sunny at times, upper 80s this afternoon, a few clouds tonight, low to mid 70s. Sunny, warm and dry, 84 to 88 tomorrow. Sunday night, partly cloudy, low 70s. Sunshine, partly sunny at times Monday, middle to upper 80s. I'm Precision Weather Meteorologist Russ Murley on WNZF.
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2: Moving day at the PGA Championship, Aaron Rye in first place right now. He's 5 under. Gang of people tied at second, about 5 tied at second for at 4 under. Rory McIlroy's 3 under, and John Rahm is also 3 under. A lot of people tied up in that spot. Toronto Blue Jays with a extra innings win over the Detroit Tigers. Dalton Varsho with an RBI single in the 10th inning to go ahead and get a 2-1 win. Kansas City and St. Louis, the Cardinals, with a 1-0 lead in the top of the

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4: Sunshine will mix with a few passing clouds. Temperatures climb into the middle and upper 80s this afternoon. An east to southeast breeze at 10 to 15. Overnight tonight, a few scattered clouds. Temperatures drop back into the lower 70s. Sunny and warm tomorrow, middle to upper 80s. It'll be partly cloudy Sunday night, low 70s. Sunshine will mix with some passing clouds, middle to upper 80s Monday. I'm Precision Weather Meteorologist Russ Murley on WNZF.
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19: Vibe. Welcome back into Fox Sports Saturday. This is a perfect vibe, actually, for it just being a lovely Saturday across the country. I hope where you're listening from, you're having a great day. I'm Carmen Vitale, that's Tracy Sandler, and we've had a great show so far. We have a whole other hour coming up. But I really enjoy talking through some of the, like, peeling back the curtain a little bit on what happens in the NFL for schedule release week and how, what that means to all of these teams. Talked a little bit of baseball. We're going to get to the NBA next hour, but for right now, it's the do's and the don'ts of the week.
20: Highlighting the do's.
21: Ooh, I love that.
20: And putting a spotlight on the don'ts.
22: The subject brings me no joy.
23: Don't do that.
19: That's insane.
20: It's time for the do's and the don'ts in sports.
19: All right, I'm gonna start with a little bit of a short one. Just dig my grave for me already.
24: Whoa!
19: I know.
24: Well, what is that?
19: I know. Do? I'm so old, Tracy. We are so old. I think you'll appreciate this.
24: What?
19: Did you know? This just happened yesterday. Adam Schefter reported. Like father, like son.
24: Yes.
19: Charles Woodson Jr. Jr. has committed to the University of Michigan.
24: I know, it's a lot of excitement for us Michigan kids. Right, Martin? Let's go. Yes.
19: I know. I think it's funny that I don't know if this was one of yours, but I'm bringing it up. Because I just, for whatever reason, man, this hit me. I'm like, no! Charles Woodson isn't old enough, because if Charles Woodson's old enough to have a son that's committing to play college ball, that means that I'm old, too.
24: Well, Charles Woodson is significantly older than you.
19: He is, but, like, not by a lot.
24: I'm going to go out and say he's older than you by a lot.
19: I don't know. I mean, it's like, you know, I had the same existential crisis when Asante Samuel Jr. started playing in the NFL, and I was just like, I remember watching Asante Samuel when he was on the Eagles as a kid. Like, it's just, you know, when you get the guys that you grew up watching now having kids that are old enough to play, it's... I'm going through it, all right?
24: I'm just, please don't dig your grave. That, I don't want that to happen.
19: No, I'm not going to dig it. I think people should start digging it for me, though.
24: No, I'm going to encourage people to not. That's a don't. Don't anybody dig Carvin's grave. That's my big don't of the day. Thank you very much. But I do understand what you're saying. It is kind of crazy. And then I always wonder, it'll be like, how much pressure that is for Charles Woodson Jr. Because his dad's like an icon, a legend.
19: I've always said that, like, if I was the kid of Michael Jordan, the last thing I would do is play basketball. Oh, I would absolutely go into something else.
24: Yeah, I totally agree with that. I totally agree with that. But nonetheless, go blue. Yay. Welcome, Woodson Jr. We love you. My do's are there. It's one do with two examples. So do have fun at work. So the other day, Marcelo Zuna of the Pirates hit a home run, and Johan Ramirez in the bullpen caught it with an orange cone. And I'm like, that's fun. I like the having fun,
19: yes,
24: interacting. I imagine the bullpen, it gets kind of boring at some point. And so interacting is very fun. And then it might have been the same night, it might have been the night before, but Shohei Ohtani had a rare night off entirely. No pitching, no hitting, just a complete night off. And he's sitting next to Yoshinobu Yamamoto, and Will Smith comes over, and Yoshinobu Yamamoto has a hoodie, and he starts putting all this gum in the hoodie. basically hoping that Yoshi will put the hoodie on and the gum will fall
19: and
24: it'll
19: stand go
24: up.
19: All over him. Yeah.
24: But Shohei is sitting next to Yoshi and they're talking, and Shohei is trying so hard not to laugh. The giggles, I mean, it was like, I loved
19: it's
24: it.
19: It's not a good team.
24: It's not a good team. And it was just really funny. And I was like, you know what? It's serious business. There's a lot of money at stake and all that, but have a good time. It's a game.
19: It's a game.
24: Enjoy the
19: and
24: game.
19: And honestly, if you can if your team is having fun with each other, that's going to take you pretty far. All right, I've got one more that's kind of a short one. Don't worry if you get lost. Oh. There's a tweet going around social media that you're not a bona fide sports writer until you have A, been locked in a stadium, or B, have filed a story from a weird place. I can personally attest.
24: Yes.
19: SoFi is on my list of betrayals because somehow I get lost in there every time. I've also gotten stuck in there and had to call security to let me out. It's a labyrinth of a place. You walk in on the sixth level, so you walk weird. Out on the fifth, but you never went up and downstairs. It's bizarre. I'll never understand it. But these are the bona fides of being a sports writer. So we've had a great hour. We have another hour coming up after this. Stay tuned for that. You're listening to Fox Sports Saturday.
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8: 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Sunshine, partly sunny at times. Upper 80s this afternoon. A few clouds tonight, low to mid 70s. Sunny, warm and dry, 84 to 88 tomorrow. Sunday night, partly cloudy, low 70s. Sunshine, partly sunny at times. Monday, middle to upper 80s. I'm Precision Weather Meteorologist Russ Murley on WNZF.
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11: John Rahm just missed a putt for par that knocked him out of a tie for the lead. Now it's Aaron Rye by himself, 5 under. Rahm tied for second under. Scottie Scheffler now 2 under at the PGA Championship. Live baseball games, bottom of the 8th inning, the Cardinals with a 4-1 lead over the Royals in the bottom of the 8th inning. Top of the 6th, the Rockies have a 3-2 lead over the Diamondbacks. Top of the 4th, the Nationals with a 4-0 lead over the Orioles. They've scored those in the last 2 innings. End of the 3rd, the Phillies added 2-1 to their margin. Now it's 5-0 over the Pirates. And also top of the 4th inning, the Rays scratched 1 across against the Marlins, 1-0. Earlier today, we saw the Blue Jays beat the Tigers in extra innings as Dalton Varsho had to go ahead single, scoring Vladimir Guerrero Jr. In NHL Eastern Conference second round game 6, Montreal 2-3 lead on Buffalo. Puck drops 8 p.m. and Martin Weiss.
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